0: insights into where the people of Dominica and the Caribbean came from, understanding our past, embracing our present, charting the way forward into our future. 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
1: 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This is our 27th Global View on Q show for 2026. And we continue to engage with our local, regional, and global Q family listeners and friends of Dominica. I'm Sheridan Gregoire, Mr. G. With me is my co-host, Justice Dr. Irving Adrick, social scientist Simeon Joseph, former UN Ambassador Crispin Gregoire, and businessman Anderson Jolly. Good evening to all of you gentle people. Well, last week on this show, we said elections have consequences. We just had a very consequential by-election in the Rosenhof constituency. So tonight we discuss this topic. Was Dominica's democracy on trial with the Rosenhof by-election? What was at stake? Should Dominicans be worried or hopeful for the upcoming, the next general election? So here are some talking points or questions that you like. This election is the first under the new electoral laws passed in March of 2025. So how did the electoral office manage the Rosenhof by-election? Are the taints highlighted by the CCJ a continuing feature of electoral governance in Dominica? Is the Electoral Commission demonstrating that it has the capacity to manage a general election, given the chaos with voter reconfirmation and new registration? Is the extension of 3 months for reconfirmation now critically important? What are the key lessons we have learned from the by-election? What was the turnout in the by-election? Could the opposition have done more to bring more souls to the polls? Were there reports of irregularities? Were the votes properly counted? Were there spoiled ballots? Well, isn't it curious that people who went through the trouble to get reconfirmed allegedly may not have voted? What message do the results of the Rosenhof by-election send? How healthy is our democracy in Dominica? And what is our role in fighting for the future of Dominica after Monday's Rosenhof by-election experience? Was the refusal to implement campaign finance reform and the failure to restructure the Electoral Commission and the amendments made to the residency requirements in the law were all these intended to translate into machinations and manipulation of the electoral process? Was the addition of new polling districts last minute approved by the Electoral Commission and gazetted if the law so requires? We look forward to the contributions of Justice Dr. Irving Andrick, social scientist Simeon Joseph, former UN Ambassador Crispin Gregoire, and businessman Anderson Jolly to this topic. Was Dominica's democracy on trial with the Rosenau by-election? What was at stake? Should Dominicans be worried or hopeful for the next general election? So as usual, we invite you or Q family and friends of Dominica to help us give our usual huge shout out and big thank you to our farmers, to our healthcare providers, to our frontline workers, our police and fire officers, the teachers, doctors, nurses, public, private sector patriots, and friends of Dominica at home and abroad. We welcome each and every Dominican and friend of Dominica to the Global View on Q. We embrace you wherever you are, in every nook and cranny, in every village, in every community at home in Dominica, in the region, and globally. Thank you, Sherwin, for keeping us on the air. Thank you, Lambie, on the console directing the traffic. We will take your calls. As you know, the people's voice is always a priority on the Global View on Q. So I go now to Justice Dr. Irving Andre for his first comments on this topic, right? Was Dominica's democracy on trial with the Rosenau by-election? What was at stake? Should Dominicans be worried or hopeful for the upcoming next general election? Dr. Andre, over to you.
2: Thank you, Mr. G. Good evening to the esteemed panelists. Good evening to those who are listening, Lambie and Sherwin. Good evening to all those who are listening and all Dominicans, quite frankly. You posed a number of questions. And insofar as democracy is concerned, it is clear that, in my view, that democracy was in trial. Another thing which is clear, Dominica or democracy will not in the foreseeable future make a triumphant entrance onto the stage of the land of the living like Lazarus. Or every intention or every indication is that democracy, quite frankly, is receiving life water and may not, quite frankly, survive. And this last by-election shows that in spades. If you look like at the whole process in which the by-elections unraveled, look at the one-year suspension of confirmation, something which was not compensated at all by the political directorate or by the electoral commission. Look at the first cynical electors list which was published with no addresses on it. When it was questioned, the commission or the chief elections officer said it was a mistake. I'm sorry, a mistake? Something as basic as that? No, it was by design. And it was only changed after it was challenged. Remember, for example, the last minute, the amendments or 2025 electoral laws amendments, which essentially denied the opposition a chance to question or raise objections to those names that appeared on the list. And if the anecdotal evidence is true, there were persons who were registered to empty lots in Goodwill. There were persons who were registered to derelict houses. There were persons who gave their addresses at locations where no one was known to live or they were not learned to live at that occasion. There were instances of duplications of names. And yet, the legislation prevented, by given the 11th hour when it was actually made or brought to the attention of the opposition, and the writ was issued a few hours afterwards, they effectively were denied a legitimate opportunity to question them. So every indication is that the constellation of cynical actions by the Electoral Commission essentially undermined democracy as we know it. It essentially, in my view, violated the constitutional guarantee of the rule of law, the constitutional guarantee with respect to the primacy of democracy in our island state. And it seems to me that much of what transpired over the last year, quite frankly, will not pass constitutional muster if it's challenged. But not only that, on the election day, there were many complaints about things that transpired. There were indicators that some of the henchmen of the electorate of the political directorate were handing out monies to persons who voted. there was some indication that persons who voted had were obliged to show or to show proof to certain persons waiting in the wings that they had in fact voted. What about the 11th hour opening of one or two electoral polls? I heard Simeon give a very precise and accurate, in my view, indication as to the significance of that 11th hour opening and how it violated the most recent enactment by the political directorate. When you add all these irregularities together, what you had was a conspiracy to abort democracy as we know it and to ensure a certain type of result. That conclusion, in my view, however, doesn't exonerate the opposition, in my view, because there will be questions asked. Were they sufficiently prepared? Did they not anticipate the steps which would be taken by the electoral directorate to steal the election? What steps or what measures did they take to neutralize some of these measures? Because after all, past is prologue. After all, this was not a new rodeo. After all, the force had signaled their intention by words and by deed that they will seek to prevail at any and at every cost. So the fact that the political directory influenced the Electoral Commission in terms of carrying its nefarious activities should have come as no surprise. And I think there has to be a lot of soul searching, the opposition, the political directory has no soul searching to do. Because if there was any souls, they would not have resorted to the practices that we saw demonstrated in spades. But having said all that, I have to commend Danny and his team. A number of persons helped Danny on the ground. There are a number of persons who assisted him. And he certainly fought a very courageous battle, in my view, to prevail. But there's only certain things that he can do. And the fact of the matter is, where in an electoral ecosystem, you have one side who can spend an infinite sum of money, even to a point of giving voters money either on the day off or on the day before they cast their vote, the question is, how can you compete in that type of playing field? It is, it is virtually impossible. That's all I can say. So yes, democracy was in trial. Yes, the process itself was in trial. But thirdly, those who conspired to undermine democracy stand convicted for their actions. And as Shakespeare so famously said, what might prove sweet to the taste will ultimately prove sour indigestion. So this is where we are as we speak. There's still a lot of work to be done. But democracy was in trial because of the results. The results may to some indicate a clear victory, but it does not. If the facts I heard are true, 34% of the electorate participated, of the eligible voters in Roseau North voted. Now, it is true that historically, I believe not just in Dominica, but elsewhere, the turnout in by-elections, the turnout is lower than the turnout in general elections. That may be true. But the fact of the matter is 34%, if in fact that is true, participated. So go figure. Second, I'm told, at least based on some statistics I heard, that in the last election, which was contested by the UWP, there were 2,300 votes cast for the party. And this time there was only 900. That is a precipitous drop. So part of the mission of the United Workers' Party and other opposition parties is to get some reasons why that is the case. Now, there are some suspects in that type of drop. One, the labyrinthine confirmation process designed, in my respectful view, for one particular purpose, to frustrate voters who would otherwise be stepping forward to vote for the opposition. There were a number of reports of persons who were in possession of an ID card, but who were nevertheless denied an opportunity to vote at a particular poll. There were persons with a valid ID card, from what I'm told, whose names still did not appear on any of the four lists they said that they had. Why is that so? Isn't that something important to ensure that eligible voters, their names appear on how many lists that you have? Isn't that part of the essential mandate of the Electoral Commission? This is not a matter of someone making a mistake. This is not something, in my respectful view, of someone being just incompetent. This, in my view, is a case of malevolence, deliberate animus, a deliberate action to frustrate the process. This is what it is. No amount of lipstick can beautify that pig. That is to say, that which relates to having free and fair elections in Dominica. The process did not work. And it did not work not because of inadvertence or incompetence. It did not work because of malevolence towards one side, those opposed to the incumbent. And this is where we are at this stage. And that has to raise serious concerns about going into the future. Because past is prologue. What happened in the past will recur. Because it's working for one entity to the detriment of the other or others who seek to oppose. So that there has to be some serious and significant soul searching. Where do we go from here? This result will be very disappointing to many folks. And the opposition has to marshal its forces to give life, to give hope to those who seek a Dominica that we can all be proud of. Mr. G, I'm going to end here because I have to deal with a little matter right now, but I will continue when I get a second turn. So thank you very much.
1: Okay, excellent. Now, let me go over to former Ambassador Crispin Gregoire. Crispin, there's a lot of thought going around the place that that the political directorate, first of all, hijacked the process of electoral reform, took it away from the Electoral Commission. Secondly, that the political directory hijacked the Electoral Commission itself. And thirdly, there are a lot of questions about the process, electoral process. And then, of course, there's a lot of questions about the competence of the chief elections officer. Your thoughts on all of this as you make your opening comments on the topic here tonight.
3: Yes. Good evening, Mr. G. Good evening, Justice Andre, and my two co-panelists, Simeon Joseph and Anderson Jolly. And I want to shout out to Lambie and Sherwin. Mr. G, for me, yesterday's election was sort of the culmination of a long process that started 15 years ago, where the opposition forces, political and civil society, were advocating and agitating for a fairer process in our electoral affairs. And that has a long history because it goes back even earlier to maybe 2009 when Electoral Observer Missions established that Dominica had some serious problems with its electoral processes. And after a long struggle, fraught by many, many challenges, I mean, armed police, using tear gas. And then what we saw was that the prime minister took over the electoral process and decided that it was his he had in his power to give the Dominican people electoral reform. Well, what we saw, finally, after, under a lot of pressure, both from the international community and from the advocates for electoral reform, he yielded and appointed Sir Dennis Byron. And that, to me, was the first overreach, because it was not his remit to appoint anybody having to do with commissioners, except for those that he appoints as leader of the Dominican Labour Party on the commission. But to appoint Sir Dennis Byron as a sole commissioner, I felt that was a great overreach. But we people accepted that, and they tried to cooperate, both the opposition and his party. They cooperated with Dennis Byron, and he came up with a report. And once that report was handed in, we know what happened. He didn't like the totality of the report, so he picked and chose from that report. And one of the grave things that happened in that process is, to me, the most consequential issues in the electoral reform to deal with the deficiencies are two things. And I want to make reference to the recent editorial in the Sun newspaper about this electoral reform in Dominica. And I urge people to read that editorial in the Sun newspaper. And it points out about, it makes these two points, which I think are very important for us to understand where we're going tonight. He said that there were two larger truths that remain stubbornly overlooked in the electoral reform. And that is what the campaigners have been pushing and still are pushing for: campaign finance reform. That's one. And secondly, the genuine independence of the Electoral Commission. Those two things, without that in the electoral reform that was passed in Parliament, it's mainly, for me, just a collection of administrative procedures. That was what has been passed. Now, some people will disagree with me on that, but I sift through all what was passed in the Parliament, and we have the Registration of Electors Act now is almost 100 pages. It's clearly not meant for people, for the average person to read. I mean, I get lost reading it, so, you know. But for me, it's a whole set of procedures which have been, they've tried to fine-tune them. But really, when you sift through it all, it doesn't amount to much. And I would say that, you know, electoral reform is not only a process that is limited to our shores. Electoral reform is a process that includes our commitments to the international community. And one of the things that has happened is that Dominica has signed on to two conventions having to do with political rights and democratic process. One is the United Nations Civil and Political Convention on Civil and Political Rights. And the second one is the Inter-American Charter on Democracy. And I urge people, especially your young people, to Google those two things and go and read them, because it will tell you a lot about what's deficient in our own process, in our own electoral system. And I would say that because of those two conventions that Dominica has signed on to, let us put the electoral reform next to them, those two things. And I don't believe that Dominica scores very high on that. In fact, Dominica is one of the countries that has not implemented reforms that meet international and best practice. And this electoral reform that was passed there has a lot of deficiencies going forward. Now, for me, I must applaud the electoral reform coalition campaigners, because they have done a lot of work, and they have been able to push the administration to do some things, but they have not gotten to where they really wanted to get. And until we address the finance issue, and we saw that play out, the finance issue and the issue of the effectiveness of the Electoral Commission. Now, these two things had their bearing on what happened yesterday in large measure. We started with a reconfirmation exercise, which the government chose because they saw it would give them advantage. And they were opposed to what I felt was the more effective approach to a new voters list. And that is a complete re-registration of voters. Because if you did that, we could have done that in 3 months. Dominica doesn't have 50,000 voters. So we could have done that in 3 months, and we would be ready for a general election, and we'd be ready for that by-election that happened yesterday. But we really were not ready for that, because there was all this confusion, and Dr. Andre has mentioned some of them, and I feel I'm not as competent to speak about what happened yesterday, not being in Roseau. But I hope that our panelist Simeon Joseph will speak to more detailed things about some of these deficiencies we saw yesterday play out. But my concern is that the Labour Party is very good at it's believing its own propaganda, and one of the things they have tried to convey that the victory yesterday, the winning of the election by Ms. McDougall, Ashma McDougall, is such a big development. That's no development. The Labour Party, there was no change in the parliament. Ms. McDougall was filling a post for which the Labour Party already had. And what was interesting is that the Prime Minister is saying that, the people of Rosenhof will get good representation. Are you telling me then that you're accepting that you give no good representation over the last 5 years? What about your MP, Miriam Blanchard? Was she sleeping the whole time? And you're forgetting that happened, that you've been the steward of Rosenhof for the last 5 years? So these are the things that concern me. They believe their own propaganda, and then they now fall in the same behavior pattern that they've had over the last 15 years, which is to treat and bribe to win. And that clearly is the direction what they have really done in parliament is to institutionalize treating bribery and treating in Dominica's politics. So what I glean from what happened yesterday is that it'll be very difficult for the opposition to dislodge the ruling party by the ballot. Extremely difficult, because they will not be able to match the money, and they have an electoral reform electoral commission that remains deadlocked. They cannot make consensus decisions for the best interests of the Dominican people. And consequently, what you're beginning to see is a certain level of apathy on behalf of the electorate. People who just can't be bothered to participate. There's no enthusiasm. Now, specific to the reconfirmation exercise, I have a few concerns. And one of them starts off from right from the beginning of the reconfirmation process. All the staff for the reconfirmation exercise are from the Labour Party. I mean, there's no check and balance in these confirmation centers. You know, that's really an affront on democracy right there. How could all the staff be from the ruling party? So they decided who they were going to hire, and they're the ones who are deciding about the whole process of when you get your ID card, whose name appears on the list, who's confirming the names on the list. All of these things are partisan. And the Electoral Commission is a bipartisan creature of the Constitution. In a sense, I feel that the two representatives of the opposition on the commission could have taken a much harder position on that with the chief elections officer, because she's the one who is hiring the staff. And you mean to tell me that none of the staff come from the opposition? I mean, come on. The second real concern has to do with the new voter registration. And I applaud Mr. Nasi for raising that. It's only after he echoed the problem there that the Electoral Commission and the Chief Elections Officer took action. So you can see that, first of all, so many young people and new voters, people who hadn't voted before, had not registered before, were completely out of the process for about a year. So these two things played out in what happened yesterday. Now, if I get a little more specific to what we learned yesterday about in Roseau North, well, Dr. Andre has already talked about the low turnout. 34% is by no means commendable. Now, some people will say, well, you know, in by-elections, it's not so critical. And in this particular case, the by-election was to replace somebody who had resigned in the parliament from the ruling party. So a lot of people didn't really care to participate. But, of course, some people did. But what I found rather interesting, if we look at the two general elections going back, not the 2022 election because the opposition didn't participate, but in the 2014 and 2019 elections, the EWP with Danny Lugé, they got 2,000 votes. And Labour has never been able to get beyond 1,600 votes in those two elections. In 2014, the Labour Party got 1,636 votes. In 2019, they got 1,638 votes. That was Joseph Isaac being their candidate. Julius Timothy was the candidate in 2014. And last evening, Ms. McDougall, she secured 1,506 votes. So that, for all the investment that Labour put into this election, the return is not a good one. You know, and I hope Simeon will talk a little more about that. The UWP, surprisingly, they didn't do that well in this election. I was expecting a higher level turnout, and I don't know what are the factors that contributed to their low number of votes. But the interesting thing is that even they didn't get more than 1,000 votes, their supporters, there was no shift to the Labour Party. So really, in a sense, I think there's a lot of apathy on the part of some of the voters, but they experience other problems of reconfirmation, frustration if how they get reconfirmed. All of the machinations by the elections office to make it difficult and onerous for voters, you know, is a concern. So for me, the yesterday's victory, yes, Miss McDougall is declared the winner, but it's no big victory in my view. It's overstated. And, well, what I can see for Miss McDougall, she's now facing a huge, a monumental challenge to represent Rosa North, because people will be knocking at her door for all kinds of help. And I hope she's prepared to face the reality of what she has been thrown into the den of, into the den, because I know that she's going to have a hard time getting the government to do the things that Rosa North needs. Most important is the collection of garbage in Rosa North. That must be the first thing that she attends to, because Rosa North has some serious problems with that. And the landfill that's there in Rosa North, I hope she can get the government to find another place to put the landfill. That is where she has to get her feet wet. And there are many other challenges facing her. So welcome to the club. Now, Mr. G, I wanted to kind of dwell a little bit on some of these irregularities.
1: Did you want to do that now or in your second round?
3: No, I will do that later, but I will listen to what my colleagues say. But this is where I see things. We are at a crossroads, and here's my final opening remark, and that is, I now see the stage set for general election, maybe before the end of the year. That's where I see things going. Thank you.
1: Okay, excellent. Excellent. Thanks a lot for the, for those remarks there, Chris. I mean, I want to go over to businessman. I'm saving Simeon for last again. I'm going over to businessman Anderson Jolly. And Andy, you talk to us about, from a business perspective, how you see this whole thing going. And then maybe you can address this question. Is the Electoral Commission demonstrating that it has the capacity to manage a general election, given the chaos and voter reconfirmation and new registration problem? And so the question is the extension that is proposed for 3 months for the reconfirmation, is that now of critical importance?
4: Well, it's good to have an invite back to the stage again. And thank you to all the panelists, and want to say good evening to everyone out there. And obviously you raise a very, very important question. And I first want to say congratulations to Ms. Ashma McDougall for winning. I think that's fair. And I want to say congratulations, of course, to Danny Loguet and the team for doing what they had to do out there. And they obviously, people didn't show up as expected in the numbers that everybody was expecting. Obviously, we've talked about electoral reform several times. And we know for a fact that we're probably not going to get electoral reform that is fair and well-deserved by the Dominican people. Obviously, I like what Crispin said earlier. Mr. Gregoire put some points on the table, and they're well suited. The problem we have with Dominica has no oversight. So therefore, the same people that are making the rules are making the rules for themselves. Those same people are making the rules to suit themselves, or to benefit themselves, making sure they can stay in the office. And in any system that you have that, that will not work for anybody at all. So we know that the election will never be called a fair election on the world stage. I will tell you that it would have been nice to see the United Workers Party supporters come out in larger numbers. 34% on any test is a failure. So, therefore, it didn't show that people participated as they should have. The electoral reform is a point that we definitely need to look at for the future elections. And a lot of people saw this, and we mentioned this on the last show, if any of the audience was listening, that this may set the stage for a future election to come. And there may be things that we would like to question or fix in the near future coming up. But put all that aside for a minute. I don't think it makes a lot of sense, us complaining. I think what needs to be done right now is, I think Ms. McDougall has won the seat, and I think it's now time to keep all the promises that were made. And it's one thing to say what you're going to do. Rosa North is going to be the envy of the Dominican community. So now we have to see. We need proof. We need proof. So we want to put politics aside for a minute and say, okay, that's fine. You won. Let's see you now go to work. Because there were so many promises made. And I don't blame anybody for trying to believe all those promises, because I don't think the opposition, which is the UWP, made as many promises to people. They were out there, and the simple idea was, if we get in, we're now going to do our best to represent you as a community. And on the other side, you had promises, well, I'm going to get you a new car, and I'm going to get you a this, and I'm going to get you a that, and I'm going to get you a new school, and there was going to be a new playing field, and a new this. So now we really have to see these promises come to light. And I really want people to take note now and say, okay, we've had enough. We got it. We know what we have now. Let's get to the part where we go to work and see what production we can do. Let's go and see if we really can keep these promises, if we really can present something to the people of Rosenhoff. And you mentioned that Ms. Blanchard was there. Was she asleep? Well, Ms. Blanchard was one of the most inefficient political representatives that Rosenhoff has ever had. I mean, just to put it plainly, Rosenhoff has been dead for the last probably, I'm just going to say 10 years, if not 15, simply because of poor representation. So we're hoping that in the fact that now there's decent representation, that something can happen. And I think we all have to take note of a lot of things that happened. One of the things that was most disappointing to me, and I think many of you saw it on paper, was the fact that there was an election on the 7th of September, but on the 5th of September, there were documents going out as to where people should vote. I mean, keep in mind, September 7th was kind of the opening of school. Everybody back to work on a Monday. It's very hard for people to move around. It probably wasn't the ideal day to have an election, but they did it anyway, and for whatever reason. And, you know, it kind of complicated things for a lot of people, and I don't think the turnout was really what to expect. But it does show that that there's a changing current underneath. And I think the amount of money that was spent, as well as the amount of effort that was put in by the Dominican Labor Party, showed how important that seat was to them. And they are willing to go all out to make sure that they keep their position. I don't think it was a fair fight. This was a David or Goliath. One of my biggest concerns with elections, that I raised it last time, and this is a big part of electoral reform, Mr. G, was the fact that we don't have any financial reform. And anytime we don't have financial reform where there are set and defined rules as to the financial spending of any election, I think you will have a situation where there'll always be a David and Goliath. This is not good for a small country. Our rules and our laws are very lax. In fact, the truth is that I have many counterparts all around the Caribbean, and apparently this is being said in many other islands. Dominica is the only island that you can do anything you want and get away with it, because that is what we show to the outside world. It shows that we are very loose and lax in our regulations. Electoral reform has come at a cost to us. We paid a lot of money for it. We got nothing for it. I don't know if it's something that the Dominican people are willing to invest in again. I think we paid somewhere of $800,000 for electoral reform to be re-

0: our country. I would like to see a fair stage set for our country. And I've even told people that myself. I said, if we can have a fair election in Dominica where everything is on board and par with the rest of our sister nations, I believe that we can make Dominica a better country. I believe we can start to see population growing again. I can believe that we can see our economy growing again. I believe that we can see the trust in our leaders growing again. But right now, there's no trust. And I think people are doing whatever they can to get by right now. It is, and you know what? I don't blame them. Do what you have to do. But right now, it's time for us to perform. Because you make us a few promises. And as people who live in Roseau North, we would like those promises kept. And that's all I have to say. But I think both teams put together a very decent turnout. And I think we have to see more. But without changing our platform, without changing our regulations, as Mr. G put it out, and you may call it electoral reform, I don't care what you call it, we need to put some rules and some guidelines around the games that we're playing. Because these things have consequences later down in life. And people who put money on the line, people who put effort on the line, they're the ones that suffer every time that we do not take the right steps going forward. So with that said, that's my opening remarks for tonight. I'll pass the stage on to Mr. Simeon Joseph. I know he's been anxiously waiting to say a few things. I am not about really talking. I am very result-oriented. To tell you the honest truth, Mr. G, I really don't care who sits in that seat in Parliament. I don't care whether they put you or the next person. I want results. And I think this is what we need to start seeing in Dominica right now. Let's put the talk aside. Let's put the, okay, you said you could do the job. Guess what, Ms. Ashma McDougall? You have the job. Welcome. Congratulations. Now let us see you perform that job. And if you do not perform, then we will have something to say about you then. So with that, I'll pass it right on back to Mr. G. All right. Thank you.
1: Thank you for those opening remarks, Andy. Now, Simeon, as I said, I was saving you for last, as usual. Now, Andy, in his opening remarks, he spoke about results. But, I mean, what is the track record of results of this political directorate over the past 27 years? Really and truly, if you have to base your expectations on that, what do you expect to get from Ms. McDougall over the next few months? Now, Simeon, you heard my opening remarks. You heard some of the questions I put out there. I'm not going to even put any direct question to you to start with. I'm going to leave you to start wherever you feel like. And just, I know it's dangerous, but
2: dangerous. You shot in with me there, you know. Wouldn't you agree, Mr. Crispin Gregoire?
1: Look, go right ahead.
2: Okay, well, thank you, Mr. G. And it's good that we're doing this in a very healthy way, reviewing a by-election. And there are many telling stories that we can take away from this by-election. There are many signs, some potent, I would say, potent signs. Some, I would say, ominous. I agree with the other panelists that I think as we look on the horizon, this by-election reveals to us that we don't see brighter days ahead for Dominica, unfortunately. You know, my assessment of the election last night is that I would term it as a horrible election in many ways, in many aspects. Horrible election when one understands what elections are and the implications they have on parliamentary democracy, governance, etc., and the development of a country. And why I say it's a horrible election, I did last night, I if you don't mind me doing that, I went through all the figures, I because I was actually writing down the figures as they were coming in. And I was aghast to see that the only positive from the results of last night's election was an increase in absentee

0: abstention from voting. That's the only increase. All the other elements, as I will go through them, reflected negatives. So one, there was a decline in the number of registered electors, although the list is still bloated, okay? Because I had the opportunity to look at the list on several occasions. I had the opportunity to go to every almost every street, from in Portersville, in Lower Goodwill, in Upper Goodwill. I had the opportunity to look at every name on the list in Goodwill, previous coming to the elections, both the preliminary list and the final list. So I was privy to that and I had my concerns. And I could see that there were some alarming concerns there. There was a decrease in the number of people who voted, as we can see, by over 1,200 people, decrease in voting. There was also a decrease in the number of accepted votes by extension because of the decrease in voting. There was the only other positive is there was a decrease in the number of rejected ballots because we had 86 rejected ballots in 2019 and we had 51 in this last election. And the other things, the turnout, there was a 15.7% decrease in turnout. And the DLP votes were decreased by 150 plus. There was so their votes decreased by 9.2%. The UDLP votes decreased by 53.1%. And the DLP and the other increase, of course, although it was meager, was a DLP increase on 15.2% of the votes cast. And then of course UWP had the acceptance. So there was a decrease of 53% on the last election. What is striking in all of this is that you have a parliamentary representative who was elected last night with only 20% of the total electorate. So it means, therefore, that 80% of the registered voters, you could say, are not represented by the current parliamentary representative. And that is a very telling thing. And I think that's why I say it's a horrible election and it's disastrous. But there were many other things that I would like to share before I go on and talk about a little more. And other concerns that as I raise those figures are very telling in the sense that there are some key takeaways that one can look at as we look at with implications for the electoral office, for the comparison of votes that were cast, and as well for many other areas. A few concerns that one would raise is that in Fokole, when one looked at NO6 and NO1, NO7, the numbers do not correspond from previous years. And we need to go back. I want to encourage people tonight to go back and look at the figures of the last re-election, polling district by polling district. And what was strange is that the corresponding number of voters did not fit the exact stations, if I'm making any sense, between the two elections. Now, I don't know what happened to the boundaries at the time regarding Louisville, Tari Spit, and Mont Daniel in particular. I'd like people to look out for those things. Pay close attention to Louisville, Tari Spit, and Mont Daniel. We won't have time tonight. Maybe what we should even be doing tonight is going through each polling station bit by bit and comparing them as I have done. Now, there were some key areas of concerns between 2019 and 2026. When we look at the Goodwill Parish Hall, for instance, and I'm coming to that in a while before I go to my main point. When we look at the Goodwill Parish Hall, which normally has a very high turnout of voters catering to the Lower Portersville area, the combined decrease of votes for the DLP and the United Workers' Party was over 160 something votes because the total votes cast in 2019 was 431, and the total votes in the parish hall last year were 278. The Alpha Center, again, was another major area for concern. The St. Alphonsus Preschool was the area which had the closest difference in voters in the last election. I will not deal yet with the Goodwill Primary School because there was something very fishy, which I want to point out to. But the places like the Fokole Community Center, there was a massive decline. When you think of Fokole Community, which has always been a stronghold for any winning candidate in the election, going all the way back to Patrick John and Babs Dyer and anybody that I can remember, there was more than a 50% decline of votes. And that is a stronghold of the United Workers Party. So the question is, how can one justify that more than 50% of the voters in a stronghold of a contesting party did not contest the election? And then, of course, we have to look at other areas. Now, while one can say that the UWP losses are broad-based and not concentrated in one area, because it was across the board, across the board. And when you look at each polling station, I mean, that's why I say the decline is so remarkable, right? The United Workers Party lost in every single division that existed in both years. But most severely, and I'm calling it out tonight because I want investigation into these polling stations. I'm calling them out. NO5, a decline of 566 votes. And NO6 in Fokole, a decline of 304 votes. Okay? Now, NO5, although there was a decline, saw the steepest overall collapse in turnout. Both parties together dropped from a total of 1,010 votes. So there was an 87% fallout of voters in NO5. Now, that is far more dramatic than the constituency-wide turnout drop. And that suggests that something specific happened there. I don't know if it's station consolidation, because you know at the last minute there were voting stations that were shifting. I don't know if the boundaries were changed or there was a genuine low turnout. I'm raising those issues tonight because we have to challenge the electoral division and the electoral commission. Something may have happened behind the scenes because these dramatic changes don't just take place like that. And then, the last but not least, Tarish Pit, and I'll come to that in a while, is the single largest vote source for the 2026 count. Tarish Pit has less people than Portersville. Tarish Pit has less people than Fokole. But yet, Tarish Pit has the single largest vote source in the 2026 of 557 votes, with the DLP winning over 300 plus votes. With no, no, based on the NO9 Tarish Pit, there's no 2019 to compare with that. And that was one of the new polling stations that were created. So in a new polling station, in a largely less populated area than other places, it had the largest turnout in a new polling station. Yet people with regular polling stations, where they knew where they had to vote, there was a decrease in turnout. And so I think this is worth checking in this area. And as I said, I don't know if it was a fold from other constituencies or newly registered. Now, I'll come to that in a while, because it is linked to the additional polling stations that I think. Because most of the people who voted in the new polling station came from Tarish Pit. Now, let me begin to open up a can of worms. If at all, there were movements of registered voters, and I'll come to some things in a while. You could not have registered them in Goodwill because there would be houses and addresses. So you would have 2 Franklin Lane or 14 Monroe Street. So you couldn't pad it. You couldn't do it in Lower Goodwill because Greens Lane and Solomon Lane and Winston Lane and Murphy's Lane and all those places, the houses have numbers. You couldn't do it in Solomon Lane or Greens Lane or Scotland Lane or Elliott Avenue or Porter Street because these houses have numbers. You couldn't do it in Upper Goodwill because these houses have numbers. You couldn't do it in Mon Daniel because we know people there would know who has on their property. You couldn't so much do it in Fokoli because it's a better structure. So one can assume that all the new voters were dumped in Tarry Street because there's no address, there's no house number, and they could not have been identified on the list. So when Mr. Luge perhaps would have gotten that final list and double-check registration to addresses, he would be able to do it in Goodwill, in Portersville, in Santa Roma, in Mon Daniel, in Lower Goodwill, but it would be impossible to have been done in Tarry Street. And that is where the largest number of new electors, and that is why, and therefore they were then voted in the new lately added polling station. That raises a certain level of suspicion. So that is what we have to look at. And the figures are there. Mr. G, I could maybe send them for you. I have broken down each polling station, compared them to see the shifts and to see the increase. And that's a legitimate question that must be raised. Because you see, if we're talking about the election tonight, and if we're talking about past election, we have to ask ourselves certain questions as we look at the Rozhonov by-election, because we have to understand who we're playing with. The question we have to ask in all of this, were the people in Rozhonov able to freely elect the candidate of their choice last night? Were the legal frameworks that support voters' rights properly implemented? Can we say that we have no integrity concerns about the election? Can we say that there was fairness in the voters' lists? Can we say that the public has gained confidence in the process? What about the perception of electoral neutrality? Can we say that, okay, that the mechanisms, the oversight mechanisms that were supposed to have been existed, were they enforced? When we hear of all these, and I'll come to that in a while. Can we really say that there were no illegal registrations, there was no duplicate voting, and there was no disenfranchisement of legitimate voters? I'll come to that in a while. Or, as I tried to allude to, there was no manipulation in the voters' lists. So, what did that mean for Rozhonov last night? What did that mean for Rozhonov last night? Can we say that based on the election last night, we had valid, documented evidence that the election was free and fair? Meaning that did the Electoral Commission act promptly on the reported irregularities? Meaning, can we say that the voters' list on polling day was properly cleaned out? Can we say that there was enough vigilance as to what happened? And can we also say that hope was restored in the voting process? Can we also say that what we heard, that the by-election last night saw a rejection of the politics of crumbs and panic promises? Because a lot of people paid attention to the promises that were made last night. Can we say that? Can we say that there was no integrity over handouts? And we need to ask those questions. Can we say that the desperation of poverty was not taken advantage of last night? Because we know gutter, we know Tarry Street, we know Fokoli. Can we say that the desperation of poverty was not taken care of last night? Can we say that last-minute promises did not influence voters last night? So the question we have to ask is, the fear of losing crumbs still working? Is open bribery still part of the perspective? And what about economic dependence? Fear of losing jobs and contracts. What part did that play in the last election last night? Now, Mr. Gregoire, bear with me a little while. One of the things I would think that when we look at the voting trends last night, I think it's very frightening, although it was a by-election, that there still seems to have been a certain level of apathy. Because you see, Goodwill is a very large constituency. Goodwill is a trailblazer in politics. And are we desperate for saying that the people of the Roseau North constituency are so unconcerned about what's happening in Dominica today that they did not come out to vote? This is the constituency with perhaps the most professionals, the most influential people, the people perhaps who are more financially secure and stable by and large. Upper Goodwill, Santa Roma, Mount Daniel, Lower Goodwill, Portersville, a place with so many businesses. And so apathy is a concern because the question we have to ask is why was there such a low turnout from people who could go out and make a political statement for the rest of Dominica? Now, this is a reflection of Dominica and how we take our future seriously. I think we have to think. I think when one looks at a number of other areas, which I want to draw on today, and I have highlighted 10 areas of the irregularity in Roseau North last night. Bear with me. The first irregularity I saw was the creation of an additional polling district. And it appears that the procedure in Section 4 of the Registration of Electors Act was not followed. The second irregularity that I learned from yesterday is that there was last-minute approval of applications for registration. Now, it is a fact that there was a large-scale approval of applications on the Friday before the announcement of the by-election. Now, this could have resulted in persons who did not qualify being registered. Because last-minute rush, you don't have the due process of checking. I'm going to pay attention just to remember to what the chief election officer said regarding Ian Pinard. I'll touch on that just now. And so we know that two cases were highlighted on social media involving persons registered in Portersville. That was mentioned. So the question we have to ask is, if there were two cases in Portersville, could there have been more cases like this within the constituency? We also saw, very troublingly, an amendment of the registered address of at least one elector after the issuance of the writ, and that's a fact. Now, this is contrary to Section 24(1) of the Registration of Electors Act, because we know at least one person, and I'll call their initials, EFG, was registered on 14 Elliott Avenue on the first list published on the 7th of August, 2026. Now, that list appears to have been revised and published on the same date per the office website, because you can see it on the office website. However, that same document itself shows the printed date as 24th August 2026. And on that list, the same voter's address is 10 Elliott Avenue. Can you imagine that? So the question again is, could there have been more cases like this within the constituency? There's another irregularity that must be brought to the fore tonight, and that is the publication of the registration from the date of the revised supplementary list to the date of the writ. Now, this was published on the office's website on the 24th of August, 2026. The printed date in the PDF document is the 22nd of August, 2026. This was long after the writ was issued and contrary to Section 24(2) of the Registration of Electors Act. I will cite another irregularity. As I mentioned, last minute addition of polling station NO9. Now, I'd want to say that this may have been contrary to the Regulation 12 of the House of Assembly Electors Regulations. And in that, the grant of poll was published by the Chief Elections Officer on the 21st of August, 2026, at which time it ought to have been known that the extra station was needed. Further, would this addition have warranted an amendment of the notice of grant of poll instead of social media and other forms of notification? That's contrary to the law. Now, when you went to the parish hall, there were no separate lines in polling district NO1 at the Goodwill Parish Hall. That location had four polling stations, but persons were all crowded together, no lines. This could have frustrated voters. And note that the usual practice is to separate voters by surname with separate lines for each group of surnames. That was not done. We also have to look at another irregularity where the agents for Danny Lugay were not supplied with the electors' lists. Now, this would have hindered the agents from performing their duties. In particular, they would not have been able to raise objections to electors and require specific oaths. And we know that at the Red Cross and a few other polling agents, there was no agents for Danny Lugay there because they had to wait on the list in the morning. So voting started without the voting agent for Danny Lugay present. So God knows what could have happened between the commencement of the voting and the thing. And who knows, at one of the voting stations, there was a certain lady as a registering officer who was one of the major couriers for people coming in to vote for the Labour Party, involved in sourcing voters to buy tickets for them to come down to vote in the 2019 election. That is it. Now, again, we have to look at the introduction of ID requirements during the budget debate. Let us look at that. And I told the opposition then that they should file an injunction in the election because you have to ask yourself, the budget debate went on, the budget was tabled, there was a budget debate. The Prime Minister, for the first time in the history of Dominica, did not participate in the budget debate. He was absent throughout the entire period of the budget debate. And he came after the budget was passed, went into the House of Assembly, and introduced at that time, spoke. And it was after the budget debate that they introduced new ID requirements for voting. Were the parliamentarians properly notified about that before? No, there was no debate because it was done on the Friday. In the closing hours, and on the Sunday, the Prime Minister called election. When the House could have been resumed on Monday to debate that amendment. So there was practically no chance to talk about those kind of things there. Now, people talk about the use of Social Security card plus birth certificate as ID. That was to frustrate workers, and that's an irregularity because I'll tell you why. That's redundant. Because the social security number includes the date of birth. If your social security card includes your date of birth, why do you need a birth paper again to prove your date of birth? And this could have disenfranchised a number of persons. That is an irregularity. And then the last thing is requiring a machine readable passport for ID, as we heard the chief elections officer say. So, the question we have to ask is an unexpired non-machine readable passport not valid for voting as opposed to travel? And so the law speaks of a valid passport, not a machine readable passport. A valid passport. What makes a passport valid? And so perhaps it needed to have been more specific. And in addition, the chief education officer is on record indicating that only the machine readable passports would be accepted.
1: The chief elections officer.
0: Chief elections officer, machine readable passport. Now, one of the things I found fishy from the very beginning is at that press conference, and our press needs to educate themselves a little more. And I was waiting for election day to say about that. Because in the process of approving people on the list, there is something called the approval queue. And if you remember, the chief election officer said that she herself dealt with the Ian Pinard registration. You remember that? Now, how does the approval queue, where you have to check it before it is done, before it goes on the list? So wasn't the name of Ian Pinard checked on the list before it was approved for her to go back in and have to, who approves it? So did she undo something she herself approved? And these are serious questions we have to look at. How did his name end up on the list if you have an approval queue? One of the major concerns of this election is it seems to have an electoral commission that starts the election competition at the commission level. We have to think about that. We have to think of the police force and their collusion with immigration. Because I was told, and I was reliably informed, that one of the, in the electoral office, they wanted to verify the presence of Dominica, of a person in Dominica before the election and for the past 5 years. And the police, senior police officer, who was supposed to verify that, got very angry when the personnel at the Electoral Commission wanted to verify, just by word of mouth, whether that person was in fact living in Dominica 3 months before or had not been. All they said, yes, they've been going in and out. And they got very annoyed, when the person in the electoral office insisted that they wanted documented proof that that person was going, and that is when to check residents. So there's a serious question of the independence of the commission. I want to end here tonight because, as I said, when we look at the election in Rosa North, it's not good for democracy. And people do not understand that election is about participation, which reinforces democracy. And contrary to many people who think that the elected representative for goodwill can deliver anything, I doubt it. I tell you what is going to happen. And Mr. Gregor might agree with me. And he may not, because he's more for private sector person. This is what I see going to happen. I agree with many that elections is on the horizon. But you know what's going to happen? Many promises have been made in Rosa North. And what's going to happen? They're going to pull out two of the most significant promises that were made for people to see that they are doing something. And to say, yes, the delivery has started. Whatever the mantra, Ashima will deliver. So between now and very soon in the not too distant future, I can foresee a little tarish is going to throw down purporting to build a basketball court. A little cement is going to go down purporting to fix a road. Bits and pieces, a little tupatuism is going to start. And what's going to happen again? All the new candidates that they want to select, maybe in Pebush, for instance, or here or there, you know what they're going to do? They're going to call them. They're going to select them, and they're going to start throwing a little sand and a little tarish to fool the people into thinking, that the candidates have begun working, only to fool them before what I consider would be a general election soon. But the question we really have to ask is, the term of office of this government is almost over. They don't have much time again. There's Creole Festival, and there's not much time. Can somebody tell me what can any parliamentary representative do between now and the calling of an election, which may be in mid-November or early December? Because we know that the chief architect of the political realm of Dominica loves to be guided by nuances and CNCs. That's why every election in Dominica has to be before Christmas or during Lent. That's why the election yesterday had to be on Labor Day in New York, So we might let's not be too far removed from the nuances, but most particularly the CNCs that influence the decision-making process of this current leadership. So it's going to be very soon. And so the question we have to ask is, who do they think they're fooling to tell anybody that within a space of 2 months, any significant development or improvement can take place in the lives of anyone? And this is many of the questions, these are some of the observations that Rosenhoff proves today. I think one, in summary, before I end, it's a serious test to our democratic process. I think it was a miserable display of the electoral process. I think it was also a very questioning reality regarding a major constituency in Dominica, which is loaded with a population, with right thinking, so many teachers, policemen, principals of schools, medical doctors, businessmen, who did not see it fit to participate in an electoral process to demonstrate how they feel about the direction that a country is going. The majority of workers for any business in Dominica, restaurant, pharmacy, supermarket, come from the Grosso North constituency, be it Fokole, Stockfarm, Tarish Pit, wherever. Oh, I forgot to say, by the way, just imagine that. The people from Yampis, there was a new polling station established at the State College. The people from Yampis were moved to Goodwill School to vote, so they had to pass the college straight and go all the way to Goodwill School to vote. While they moved people from Gota Tarish Pit up to Dominica State College. And that is where we know money was being distributed. We saw it on the camera. So while, of course, the democratic process is there, the voting process has begun, I think I want to end tonight and fairly say that I commend both Ms. McDougall and Danny for running a very clean campaign. Clean in the sense that there was no mepui, there was no derogatory remarks. But as for transactional politics, there's much to be desired from that. And I'm very disappointed that there was so much transactional politics in during this last election. Other than that, I think, again, I want to compliment them for having a debate, very civil debate, something that Dominicans have never seen for a while. And I think this is opening up the door to maybe perhaps a new kind of politics in Dominica. But there are many questions to be raised about the Rosenhoff by-election. I think I have cited areas tonight where I would encourage the opposition for the sake of democracy to take it on board. I would even go as far as saying on the radio tonight that perhaps some private legal document needs to reach to the person of the chief elections officer. Not as chief elections officer, but as the person. And I think that is what more civic-minded Dominicans need to do with public servants who are abusing their position and their power. They need to be, people have to take up challenging them legally, personally, so that they can know they stand to lose personally if they continue to abuse the office that has been entrusted to them under the cover of the protection of government and state. I think more people need to do that. Because I think by and large, the incompetence of the chief elections officer was on full display. I'll come to that later. I have many examples. She was very confusing to the public. I think she colluded with the authorities that be to ensure that voters were frustrated. And the evidence is there. Too many last minute decisions, too many changes, too many denies. And I understood, by the way, that the chief campaign person for the Dominican Labour Party received their voters list since the Thursday. And if you connect the dots, if you collect your voters list the Thursday and you realize that you don't have the opportunity to manipulate the election as you did, that gives you enough time to go back and gerrymander the constituency, create new polling stations so that you can manipulate the voting process and towards your benefit. I'm putting all of that there tonight, and this is my hypothesis.
1: Thanks a lot for these brilliant opening remarks there, Simeon. I'm going to go over to Lambie to ask him to give out the numbers so some of our listeners can participate in this conversation. But I want to just put Dr. Irving Andre on alert that when we come back from the calls, I would want to ask him to address these concerns, these irregularities that Simeon so aptly outlined, and what it is that he would recommend, what sort of legal grounds would there be to take up some of those irregularities? What would the opposition be inclined to do? You know, what it is that they maybe could do to challenge some of the results of this, well, challenge maybe the entire election based on all of these irregularities that Stephen has mentioned. So, Lambie, please give out the numbers so we can see if the listeners want to make a couple of calls.
2: 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The numbers are as follow: 449-3095, 449-3096, 449-3097, 616-4257. Those are all local numbers. The international or the overseas number is as follows: 305-432-9624. Again, let me repeat those numbers: 449-3095, 449-3096, 449-3097, 616-4257, 305-432-9624. And we already have a caller on the line. Caller, please go ahead.
3: Yes, good evening.
1: Hello? Yes, go right ahead.
3: Yeah. Are you hearing me?
1: Yes, we're hearing you. Please go right ahead.
3: Yes. I just wanted to make some points as it relates to Dominica's election in general. Because what we see happening here at this Rozenhof constituency is not news. And over the last 20 years, I've been following the politics of Dominica and realized that there is no way to win because we all fold. And that this government, this leader, and his surrogates keep on intimidating voters and using all kinds of tricks and fear, intimidation, arrests, in order to keep people. Right now, you know, when it comes to protesting, people are reluctant to protest because they will be locked up. And people are overlooking those things. So all of those things have made the opposition very timid and fearful of getting involved in politicking. And so I wanted to say that there is an issue that has died, but I'm raising it up again. It's called residency. And this DLP has made it law that, you know, when we talk about residency, they say, we're talking about at the time of registration. But go to any place else in the world, as far as I know, residency means you have to reside in the constituency where you vote at least 90 days or whatever time period. But this government has made it a way that once you register one time, you are a Dominican and you can vote. Residency doesn't matter. That is a big issue for me. I will also add the issue of the CCJ back on July 5th, 2022. The CCJ said there were areas of grave concern and future elections ought not to proceed with these or similar things. I'd like to ask you, the panelists, are there these or similar things? Do they still exist? Are there more? Or what? Is there tricking and bribery, importation of voters? Come on. So with all of this surrounding yesterday's election, what I see is more of the same, and it gets worse. Dominicans, as far as I see it, do not seem to feel that there is any appetite to change our way of doing things. And therefore, this DLP government just keep abusing the people in every way possible. No one gets to talk about passports and the loss of visa access to those countries. All of the negative things that this government is doing. Except people just fear. They have fear. UWP used to say fear no more. And I want to end by saying, finally, whoever gets in power, they need to allow public servants to be able to be political, to support their party. It cannot be one-sided. Okay? Some of them can put uniforms and attend functions of the DLP, whereas if anybody attempt to go on the other side, they'll be fired or something. So I say, in closing, the overall atmosphere that this government has placed in our electoral process with the government itself, this political party, so involved in the politicking, in the election, which is something that should have been left independent of the Election and Boundaries Commission. It is all run by one man and his team. So that's my contribution. Thank you.
1: Yes, and thank you so much. And I will allow, when Dr. Andre comes on, I will allow him to deal with the tints that were mentioned by the CCG. But Lam, do you want to take another call?
2: Yes. Caller, please go ahead.
4: Hello. Good evening. Good evening, gentlemen.
1: Good evening.
4: This is the Boots on the Ground. I am from Ozonov.
1: Right.
4: And I'm calling also to compliment and to commend the both persons, all three persons that participated in the election. The individuals, I would say, had the level for representation, for representing people. But I, as an individual that live in the area, that is from the area, I find out that the election, this election, was one of the elections that must go down in history. And it's for the reason I am saying that is what I learned in politics is politics is like playing a sports game. You need to be fair and you need to play clean. And when you come out win, whoever wins must be a winner that all persons should commend and work with, in order that we can move our community and our country forward. That's basically what I learned about politics. But what I see happening in this politics, we got into a stage where politics is buying the election. And the way it is conducted, I think it is very unfair to the genuine people that come out to elect a government or an individual to represent them. I say those things to say that if it's a sport, as we understand, we have FIFA as an example from the head that conduct and control sports in the world. And FIFA would not set any match on without referees. Because whatever the match is, there must be an order, a rule that you have to stick with. And if you listen over the years, some people go to prison, some people lost their job, some people are disqualified even after their win by playing the sport and not playing it according to the rules. I would like our legal people to understand that the politics we are going into or we are into at this time is something that our children is going to take part in. And in Rosenhoff, as you can hear, there's a number of people that did not participate in this election. for a number of reasons. A lot of the reasons is some of what you hear Simeon explained. And the confusion in the election has people disenfranchised. Because a number of people is saying they don't understand what they're doing with them in terms of the election. I noticed that Fonkole, that's one of the zones that I live in and I monitored, a number of high repute political heads was the flood, the polling section, the polling station, the distance they were, the activity they were involved in. A number of people have photos and photographs of what transpired. The police, I want to say, the police, listen, I say the police. I commend the police. And when the police appear in Fonkole, a number of people got scared. Because what we thought was not what we see. If there was something else in the plan, it was not executed. But I tell you, when the police came, was the only time that the square, the area that people is supposed to vote, the restricted area for people to come independently and vote without anybody watching in their face, anybody calling their name, anybody telling them, look me there, anybody that's saying a signal to them. I think if the referees have to referee that game was a false play on the people of Rozhonov. And I can say it, I can repeat it, this time they did not win an election. They bought an election. And in Fonkole, I would like to know why so many men of the high repute, experienced guy, top people that should be able to let children understand the discipline that should be in an election so that people can go and exercise their franchise, their right to vote for who they want. I think these men, they show me that they have very low levels of control. There are men that in the same ranks with them and did not show up. They would not come there. And I commend those men that stay home and did not participate in that type of action. So I would like the legal people to assist the people that has the cases to bring forward or the problems and disputes and whatever. I would like to see that we can fix something so our children can understand they have the right to go and vote freely, fairly, and at the end of the exercise, whoever wins, everybody get together, work together to develop the community. That is one of the things that I would ask for. And the police, again, I have to say, when the police appear, was the only time some discipline was placed, and that was led to a lot of manipulation and all kind of nonsense take place in our political, at the depot, in the polling station in Fonkole, where we were going to exercise our right to vote someone. So this election, for me, is a purchased election and not an election that was free and fair. So the referees, I would like to know who are the referees to clarify that. Thank you, good night, and do what all you're doing. Bye-bye.
1: Yeah, thanks a lot. Thanks a lot for your contribution here tonight. Lambi, you want to take
2: another call? Yes, caller, please go ahead.
5: Yes, good evening, Lambi.
2: Good evening, sir.
1: Good evening.
5: Good evening to Mr. G and the entire panel.
1: Yes, good evening.
5: Mr. G, saying, I do not know where I'm at now because the same phone I'm listening to the program, I'm making a call. And from the time Mr. Joseph finished making his contribution, I try and call him. But I listened to Mr. Joseph, and he vehemently spoke about the manipulation that took place in the by-election. Mr. G, will you allow me to go a little further to tell you the manipulation I see coming in the general election, if it have to happen in the next 2 months or 3 months or very soon? Can I tell you something about it?
1: Yeah, go ahead.
5: Yeah, Mr. G, there's a manipulation coming in the name of a job fair. And I am willing to pay hundreds of dollars on your radio station to tell Dominicans what I'm seeing coming. Mr. G, there's a man who passed away in Antigua. This man is a hardback laborer. The supermarket that the people from the supermarket that was there in Dominica doing the job fair, that's his supermarket. He got hotels in Antigua. Mr. G, what I see coming is this. Most of the young people who are not working under the NEP program are people who do not support the Labour Party. And so the government, the Labour Party rather, know without any shadow of a doubt that once an election is announced, that these young people will vote against them. So what they're trying to do is to divert these young people, ship them out to other islands, Barbados, Antigua, and as soon as they get it happen, they will announce the election, and these young people will not get an opportunity to vote against them to get them out of office. So we have to open our eyes on this well and educate our people, educate the young people. I know they are hurting. We all know they need jobs, but let's speak to them in a manner where they can understand, and so we can tell them that there is hope. Take a little courage. Thank you, Mr. G, for the opportunity.
1: Yes, and thanks a lot for your contribution. Alambi, you want to take another call? All right, so if a call comes in, you'll just make us a sign that we'll come back to you. Well, Dr. Andre, you heard some of... Alambi, you want to take a call now?
2: Yes. Caller, please go ahead.
6: Yeah, gentlemen, just give me less than 2 minutes. Just quickly, I want to commend you all highly for all your patriotism and relentlessness, so to speak. I just want to commend you all, but I want to piggyback quickly on the ramification of those who think they have a license to violate the people of Dominica and the way they just flout the laws of the country as well. So when Mr. Joseph talk about a private, not a thing on the commissioner, the chief electoral officer, but a personal thing to send a letter, send a lawyer paper, take her before the court, because the violation was much too blatant and ruthless for somebody to think that it was an error in judgment or inexperience. That is, it doesn't count. So the whole discrepancies and the whole inadequacies and inconsistencies in the whole process, you could clearly see it was meant to bring about the end result, which they were still disappointed because they thought they could have just come with a landslide, and based on principle, the people stood up, and I'm saying all that kind of gangster and terrorists and criminality in politics. If we cannot seek some international intervention, Mr. Joseph spoke about an injunction. I did not think anybody listened to him. Some people can be quite sensitive and selective in who they listen to, or maybe out of fear. This is war against your country, domestic and foreign enemies. And I can't see fear. No, fear is not a factor when I'm defending my homeland. Where do they still teach civics in school? Huh? You're talking about being patriotic, being nationalistic, or you do not understand what it is to lose a country? I'm seeing it all over the world. In that place, the Palestine, I'm seeing the Palestinians losing their land, and it is being raised off the ground, and Lebanon, and the whole world is just pure madness. So what, we're going to accommodate and facilitate these criminals to just say, Tibet, Tibet, Tibet Nanai, just like the Chinese take Tibet. Blessings. Thanks for the time.
1: Yeah, and thanks a lot for your contribution here tonight. Elam, you're taking another call?
2: Caller, please go ahead.
7: Hello, hi, good evening.
1: Good evening.
7: Couple things.
1: You have a radio playing in the background. You should turn it off.
7: Yeah, I turn it off.

0: under Section 103 of the Constitution. It brings me to a certain point. I think a lot of people forget. A lot of people seem to think that voting is a legal right. It is not. Voting is a constitutional right. So even though the act is an act of parliament, it is constitutional in its function. But that said, there are a couple of things I want to mention. On the comparison between the votes of the last election and this by-election, I think the ambassador had made the point that you can't really compare a general election to a by-election. So maybe it would be better if you could come, and by-elections are not a common thing in Dominica. The last one we had, I think, was in Grand Bay. So in terms of turnout, maybe it would be best to look at the comparison between Grand Bay and Rosa North. But the point which I haven't heard anyone mention, which is one that I think is intriguing to me, is the fact that this by-election was held to replace the MP for Rosa North, who was elected in 2022. That election, Mr. Luge did not participate in it as part of the UWP contingent. So, and as far as I can, I understand from just from observing, the UWP never gave the people of Rosa North a really good explanation as to why they didn't participate in that election. They didn't participate. So I've been wondering, and I have to commend Danny for the election for the campaign that he ran, but he didn't participate in that election, and I don't think that his party explained to the people why they didn't participate. So you couldn't blame the people for subconsciously viewing that as fair. Abandonment. And if you abandon us, then why would you want to come and want to complete the tenure of the person who replaced you because you didn't run in the election? Now, those things would not be explicitly stated, but we know how human minds work, the way people think, because that's what the concern to me. If you're not participating in an election, it's because something serious happened. And if something serious happened, then you don't just leave it alone. Why didn't you take it to court? Because it is not a violation of law. It's a violation of the Constitution. And you have an obligation, if you are not participating in an election because the Constitution was violated, you have an obligation to ask the court for a declaration. Which brings me to my final point, because I think the ambassador made a point. I think this has relevance for us across the board. He spoke about certain things he said that were done, I think, during the reform process. He said which were not up to par. But then he made this remarkable statement. He said, but we allowed it to go on. I think that may be our problem. If our constitution is violated, how can we just let it go on? If we just let it go on, then we obviously lose the right to complain when things go wrong, because we let it go on. We can't pick and choose at which aspects of our constitution are going to make us stand up and say it shouldn't be. I was struck when he made that statement. And it's obvious there are a lot of things that are violating the Constitution, which we allow to go on. Is it because we think that they don't really affect us at the moment? Do we have no principles? Are we unprincipled regarding our Constitution? Do we only speak when we think it's really serious? Every aspect of our Constitution is serious. And so if we are a people who will let things pass because, for whatever reason, we think we should have let it pass, maybe we give up the right to complain when other things go wrong. Thank you.
1: Thank you so much. Olaf, for those remarks there, Lamb, you'll take

0: One
1: Yes, let's
0: more
1: take one more call. Good evening, caller. Are you still there?
2: Good evening, gentlemen.
1: Go right ahead.
2: I don't know. I don't understand this country right now because Dominicans seem to do like playing dumb and do like they're not seeing what's going on in our country. There's an evil force. There's a force where life has been sacrificing to get this hyenas and them remain in office. Dominica is not normal. And if we have to win an election in Dominica by ballot, by voting, it will never happen as long as these animals, these hyenas and them, they're in office. We have to stand up. We have to lock down that country. We have to decide enough is enough. Everybody, when the man makes you hungry, he come and he feed you. You will take the food. The man is playing his card properly and in the best way he know. The man is using the psychology on Dominicans. After he make us, or make Dominicans poor, then he come and pretend that he's the savior of the country. And his card is working. This game is working, and we just sit in there and talk and talk and talk. That doesn't change nothing. This man, why are we talking? This man is planning. We need to close down that country. And unless we don't do that, we will not win by vote. We will not win by ballot. If all you think is a level playing field is that there, it's not there. Why the voters' ID don't have the address where you from on it? It don't have nothing, just a number they're telling you you have to use. No address, no Dominica, no Kenfield, no Walkway, no nothing on the voters' ID. Just a name, just a number. The man is playing his game so smooth and so neat that you all not seeing what happening. Talk not going to change anything in Dominica. We need to hit the street and we need to hit it now. Not tomorrow, not later. Enough is enough in Dominica. And there's a set of us, we will go on the front line, but there's a set with Tevian and just hide and pretend that they're in the game and they're not in the game. There's some of us that are not afraid to go out there. We need people, Dominicans, that seems like they don't want this one in office. We need to lock down that country. We need to go out there and stand up and say enough is enough. Put our boots on the ground. Enough is enough in Dominica. We need to take Dominica now, else we will regret. Our children, our grandchildren will not have a future in this country anymore. Thank you, gentlemen.
0: And thank you so much. Your remarks, Elam, do you want to take another call?
1: Many calls coming, Mr. G, and if we continue that way.
0: Let's take this last call.
1: Good evening, caller.
3: Yeah, yes, Lambi, I call again. I'm just going to say something quickly because I listen to the constitutional lawyer and I want Dr. Thompson Fontaine and all Dominicans to know what he was actually saying is he was saying to us in a very, very wise way, go to court. So whatever irregularity that took place in the by-election, do not let it slide. That's what he's saying. Thank you.
1: Okay.
3: Thank you.
0: Thanks a lot for that. All right, let's go to Dr. Andre. Dr. Andre, you know, almost every caller, and plus Simeon and Andy and Crispin talked about these irregularities. And, you know, we recall that the CCJ talked about the tints, you know, elections. Do you think there is grounding in some of what was mentioned? I imagine hard evidence would have to be brought before the court. But do you think there's grounds to take up the file injunctions or to take up these matters legally?
4: Well, I think there are things that should be challenged, quite frankly. Now, if you look at one case, the case, I think it went to the Court of Appeal, Loftus-Durand, I think it was an occasion when they were tear gassed, if I recall correctly. No, not that case, not at all. No, a different case, but the CCJ. And there was a concurring decision by a justice from Trinidad called Jumadar. I mean, if you read what he said in terms of the Constitution, in terms of the rule of law, in terms of our democratic traditions in the Eastern Caribbean, it is, and other decisions, including all the decisions of the CCJ, I think there's adequate ground and an adequate basis to challenge at least two main components of developments relating to this election. One, the suspension of the confirmation process for a whole year.
0: Now,
4: I appreciate. Sorry?
0: Registration.
4: Yeah. I get it that historically, at least in other jurisdictions, certainly the one where I am, the turnout in by-elections typically is not as great as in general elections. But the fact of the matter is, you have a very low turnout of 34%. When it comes to constitutional matters, the standard of proof is not what you have in criminal law. It's on a balance of probabilities, which is not a very onerous standard. The fact of the matter, you have a suspension of registration for a whole year, for God's sakes. The fact of the matter that you have a legislation enacted at the 11th hour, which essentially deprived the opposition of challenging or filing objections to a revised electoral list. The fact that you have at the 11th hour a chief elections officer, at least based on the legislation as I understand it, and I think Simeon said it out earlier today, in terms of what is required with respect to the adding of addition of new polling stations and so on, I think what you have is a Pandora's box of constitutional violations, foundational rights set out in the Constitution relating to the rule of law and relating to the preservation of our democratic traditions. I think it's to be challenged. I think there's evidence, and I was intrigued by the suggestion that one of those new jurisdiction or polling stations was Tarish Pit or whatever it is, and the number of longer persons elected or the number of persons on that list or that station over 500 and the Labour Party getting over 3, it would be good to peruse that list to find out just the background of those persons who comprise that list. So there's evidence in my view. But again, let's put it this way. Historically, there has been a certain degree of timidity in terms of challenging electoral things. One, in historically, we haven't fared very well when these things are challenged. But we have a new, it seems to me, there is new hope because there's been a couple of decisions from the High Court that have been in the favor of those seeking to uphold our democratic traditions. I think there's a certain judge who was here for quite a long time, is no longer there. And I think it's fair to say that under her watch, cases were buried, and there was no Lazarus with respect to those cases. They were just buried. They took years. And the fact of the matter is, this downside of challenging these things after the elections is that inevitably, there's two problems. Inevitably, it may appear to many, including persons, well, I don't want to go too far, it may appear moot. So much time has elapsed that it's not necessary. It is not important again. And secondly, historically, some of our courts, some judges, not all, they do have a tradition of supporting the incumbent. And there was a judge who was stationed in Dominica who went on the record to say that, in the presence of many persons, that typically, not all judges, to be fair to you, you cannot paint everyone with the same brush, but there are some judges who don't want to rock the proverbial boat. That's the reality. That's the inconvenient truth. So I believe that these things should not go unchallenged. Why? Because if they go unchallenged, it's like putting gas over the fire. It's like telling the folk, we can get away with these practices, these odious practices. We can get away with bribery and treaty. We can get away with gerrymandering of the polling stations. We can get away with delay in the registration of electors for a whole year, 365 days, without any compensatory make-up period. And if the evidence is true, is clear, and there's evidence confirming that during that suspension period, there were persons affiliated with the Electoral Directorate who were surreptitiously under the table doing what the suspension was meant to achieve. And the suspension disproportionately affected the opposition as opposed to the political directorate. So I think it's just with the right amount of diligence and digging and the collecting of affidavit evidence, I think these things can and they should be challenged. Thank you.
0: Thanks a lot, Dr. Andre. You know, well, it's now time to really go around the table and take the closing remarks. But Andy, I would like to go to you, but one of the things I'd like you maybe to comment on as you come on is the fact that the Electoral Commission had sort of promised that there would be a 3-month extension of the completion of the reconfirmation and registration process if it warranted it. But I mean, to me, all these irregularities that have been mentioned here tonight, all these delays and all this confusion with lists and polling stations and new polling districts developed at the last minute without the approval or the authorization of the Electoral Commission, without being gazetted, I would think that is a reasonable case for extending this confirmation process for another 3 months. What do you say?
5: Well, I definitely would say that we've listened to all the panelists and we've listened to some of the callers in terms of their observation. I would hope that in a few days that maybe we get a statement from the electoral office, because this shows a genuine lack of the ability for them to do their work. And to tell you the honest truth, I probably wouldn't trust anything coming from the electoral office, seeing how they have operated in this by-election. And if the electoral office is to remain as is, if we do get another election, I probably wouldn't expect anything different in the next election, maybe even on a grander scale of things. So the question becomes, the people who are at the electoral office have questions to answer to the Dominican people. Are they going to answer those questions? Are they going to come clean? Are they going to come to the podium and tell us exactly what happened? So I'm hoping that something like that would come to light, and hopefully we as the Dominican public can appreciate it. I'm also hoping that the rest of the world is looking. So therefore, when we have elected officials in Dominica, they see what Dominica is experiencing. And hopefully, and this is one of my hopes, maybe they use us as a bad example for what not to do in their countries going forward. Because we have so many examples, and they're all bad examples. We have nothing really good to show here that we've done right. And again, where does that put Dominica? First place in line or last place in line? The rest of the Caribbean is watching how we run our elections. The rest of the Caribbean is watching how we behave. And our electoral office should have more decency than that. And we were hoping that they did. There wasn't very much that they had to prove. But again, the polling station was very, very last minute. The assignment of the polling stations, very, very last minute. I will tell you, that brought no satisfaction. I think the reason why a lot of people didn't even go vote is because they didn't even know where they had to go vote. Because it was alphabetical order and by last name and polling station. And I think it got all confused in the end for a lot of people. So if we have to see more of the same behavior come again in any forward-moving election that we have, I think we're in trouble. The Electoral Commission owes the Dominican people an explanation and possibly an apology for what they have just done in the last few days in the by-election for Rozanov. So that's what I believe. I'm hoping I will see it. Now, don't get me wrong. Simeon doesn't believe dreams can come true. But I think if we have to go forward as a people, we need to see them come to the front of the table first.
0: Thanks a lot, Andy. Now, Christine, in your closing remarks, I mean, Andy did raise the question, can we trust anything coming from the Electoral Commission, Electoral Office at this stage? I think earlier on we did allude to the fact that it appeared that the political directorate had hijacked the electoral reform process, has hijacked the Electoral Commission, and maybe even the Chief Election Officer, the Office of Chief Elections Officer. And so what are your thoughts in making your closing remarks?
6: Yeah, well, I would say that there are a lot of challenges ahead. The fact that the Electoral Commission has become subservient to the executive branch is a real concern. The fact that the Electoral Commission cannot make consensus decisions in the best interests of the Dominican people is a serious concern. I don't know where we go next. A general election is looming. I can only say that the opposition forces need to sit down and analyze this election, that by-election, and come up with a coordinated front, if you will, one that takes into consideration that no, the UWP by itself is not at this point in time organized well enough to face an election by itself. There needs to be a certain amount of inclusion of other people, whether it's independents, whether other parties. I just feel that there's no point in going to a general election divided, because that is probably the only hope for if you want to bring a new political dispensation in the country. The whole thing, the sad part of it is that the whole electoral process is now enshrined in law and it's rigged. So how do we, the only way we can change that is to win power, to get into parliament, and that's doesn't seem to be an option. So given that ballot box approach to change of administrations is seemingly closed, it worries me that we might descend into a situation where people just don't participate, or people decide to get into the streets, and that, you know, could lead to many unforeseen problems. So I think, frankly, we are at a bad place. We reach a very bad junction. And the ruling party has no concern but to remain in power. And how we deal with that as a people, I don't know, because the polarization is deep. And so, Mr. G, I can't be that encouraging, but I'm pessimistic about where we go. But let me say before I end that I believe for a fair voters list to emerge, we need that extension of that 3 months. We really need that extension to give the people a chance who were kept out. Remember the new voters, it was almost a year passed and there was no new voters registration. I see young people are largely the new voters, and they've been shut out. And then all of this confusion that happened with whether you could use a birth certificate to reconfirm, we lost time. So we really need that 90 days, that extension to allow a fairer registration process. So that's what I would like to see. And thank you.
0: All right. Thanks a lot, President. You know, Simeon, Christine sort of was wondering, well, where do we go from here? And he sort of was a little pessimistic about things. But I think you, in your opening remarks, you did make some strong recommendations, some very clear recommendations in terms of at least challenging legally some of what has been taking place. And I think that would be a good place to start. And Dr. Andre seemed to think that there's grounds for some legal challenges. Your closing remarks, Simeon. You're muted. You need to unmute your mic. Huh?
4: I would tend to go that route with caution, keeping in mind that we have a very fragmented democratic system and an understanding of the branches of democracy, so to speak, the executive, the legislature, and the judiciary. None of those things seem to be going in the favor of any, any healthy democratic future for Dominica. Civil society and the press, which are supposed to be the two watchdogs of democracy. The press is all but sold out, except for Q95, of course. We know that without Q95 and the discourse that takes place on Q95, the media is all but complicit in every breakdown of the democratic process and good governance in Dominica. As a matter of fact, we can say the media in Dominica is in bed with corrupt practices of good governance. The chairman and the manager of DBS was on the streets yesterday not campaigning, but getting out vote for the current Labour Party. He was at almost every polling station. Yesterday, there were quite a few senior public servants. I understood there was a permanent secretary who was going around in Stock Farm and etc. I understood there was another permanent secretary who was stationed for 2 months at the office of the Dominica Labour Party candidate on Federation Drive, facilitating documentation for things. Who was paying her? If she was there for 2 months, how was she being paid? There were many public servants whom I saw. I have photographs. I was aware of senior public servants. And where is the cabinet secretary in all of this to ensure that these people are called to order? So civil society, our trade unions, and everything else is all but decimated. Our business community would rather lie on their back and cry and close and complain rather than take a stand as they did in 1979 against the government then. But thank God for Andy and thank God for Gregor. Who else? Which they would rather complain every day about a dwindling economy than take a stand about that. And that is why I'm disappointed in the results in Rosa North, because I was expecting that Rosa North would take a stand. In closing, Mr. Gregoire, let me leave with an analogy, if you don't mind. And because it boggles me, and that's to answer your question. In this election last night, the Dominica Labour Party candidate got 1,507 votes. Now, some people, I would rather see it was more collapse of the United Workers Party than a surge of the Dominica Labour Party. And I would like to put on record again that since we're talking about taking up legal cases, we have to go back and carefully look at NO6 in Focole, where we can match the last election to now. And we are not sure of the exact locations of persons between the elections. And the boundaries, so we don't know whether the boundaries are changed between Louisville, Tarishpit, and Mont Daniel, or whether we have new reconfigured divisions that must be stated in the context of tonight's program and legal actions. Interestingly, allow me to just note a few figures. In Goodwill Parish Hall, the Dominica Labour Party vote went down by 57. The Alpha Center, that's the only place there was an increase in votes by 12. At the St. Alphonsus Preschool, there was a decline of 24. At the Christian Union, there was a decline of 104 votes for the Dominica Labour Party. At the Goodwill Primary School, there was a decline of 319 votes. At Focole, there was a decline of 28 votes. Again, in Stock Farm, there was a decline of 21 votes. Okay? So can one tell me, how is that there was such a great decline in votes for the Dominica Labour Party in Rosa North, and yet the total decline of votes in the previous year is just 100 and something?
7: there is something wrong there. Keeping in mind that NO8, NO9, and N10, there was no comparison between 2019 because these are new polling stations, Louisville, Tarishpit, and Mondaniel. And so the question is, if there was such a massive decline in voting for the Dominica Labour Party in all those other constituencies, how is that, and we're talking about close to 300 decline in votes, how is that the margin of difference from their votes the last time was only 100 and something? There is something intrinsically wrong there. The numbers do not add up. And so we have to ask our many questions. Were there voting station consolidation? Was there boundary change? Or can we contribute that to the genuinely low turnout? I say the answer is no. The question we have to ask tonight is, were these areas folding in from other constituencies, or were there newly registered voters? So we need to check that if we're talking about going to the court. Allow me to say, in closing, just two more things. The Roseau, people in the Roseau North constituency last night had the opportunity to stop a full-blown dictatorship, which could spark a united attack on greed in governance. And I think they missed an opportunity to light a fuse that would say, okay, for once Dominicans would refuse to be bought or to be manipulated or to be intimidated. They failed in that regard. They failed to make a point about the fractured complacency that is on the Dominican landscape. They failed to embolden civil society, the churches, the unions, and youth groups. And they failed to show that fear and bribery are not invincible tools. So my closing remark for you, Mr. Gregoire, tonight is a suggestion. When one looks at everything that happens in Dominica today, I want to propose that the Q95 starts a program, Civics in Action. I think apart from now debating and all these talk shows, we need to start educating and informing our people. So I want to propose to you tonight that we start a new program on Q95, Civics in Action. And what we would do is that we cannot keep people in the dark about taking sides. That program has to highlight that. We have to have a program that tells people how the system operates and how citizens can fit in. That there is more to an election than politics. And what is politics? Why not money? Why we vote? What is representation? What is a PAL rep versus a minister? And what is elections?
0: You muted your mic. You inadvertently muted your mic. You need to unmute. Right.
7: Yeah, I think we need to stop complaining and we need to start educating. We have informed enough. And I think if we can educate people in Dominica on a civics program, what is government? What is a minister? How the House of Assembly is supposed to operate? What is the role of the speaker? What is the function of the president? How the courts are supposed to operate? How elections are supposed to be run? We might stand the chance of lighting a little beacon to start educating. Because one of the things I am disturbed about is the number of large university graduates we have, the large number of professionals between 25 and 35 who are totally nonchalant about what happens in the country. The fact that we have so many sensible people walking around and making foolish excuses for the political process in Dominica and want to almost speak in a language and a tone that makes them look like we're not enlightened. So I think we have a responsibility to them. And I would like to end by saying the Roseau North by-election is a litmus test for the opposition in many regards. They will have to do some introspection, not on a retreat, they have to do some introspection and look strategically at who they listen to, who they recruit to advise them, not necessarily, and look at the structure of leadership and management. Look at how people listen to advice and where advice is sought, and how to become a body and an organization that is able to attract people to take a stand. I think at a time like that, that would be my advice to them. There are many people in Dominica, I think, who are willing and ready to give advice. The question is, are they being listened to? Are they taking into consideration the pool of people out there who are willing to be of advice to them and to be of service to them? How eclectic is the approach to information gathering and decision making? Because we have to realize that the mountain ahead of us, we must never underestimate that this Dominica, so-called, quote-unquote, Dominica Labour Party, because they're not the Dominica Labour Party, will stand at nothing to retain power and to corrupt every process that they can put their hand on. And let us not take it for granted or take it lightly that they're going to give up power anytime soon. Because one way or the other, they stand a lot to lose. And people who stand a lot to lose are not going to give in just like that. So I think I'd like to tell the opposition, do not be daunted. The fight has just begun. You need to learn from your lessons. Examine your processes, examine your strategies, examine your modes of communication, examine your resources, both human and personal, and be able to marshal all energies and thoughts into a cohesive approach so that you can strengthen your base, you can strengthen your reach, you can strengthen your influence, and you can gain the respect of the people who are ambivalent about the process to bring them on board. Dominicans are waiting to be inspired, and you have a responsibility to inspire Dominicans to effect change.
0: And thank you. Thank you for those wonderful closing remarks, Simeon. Dr. Andre, you have the final word.
4: Yeah, good evening again. And let me commend all the panelists for their respective contributions. I think one of the things that the opposition parties are running against is to make the general population understand what is really in their interest. I think that's a perennial problem. Your interest cannot be a handout of $100 or $300 at the election time. And after that, you have to struggle to make ends meet. You have to worry, how are you going to support your child at school? How are you going to pay the electrical bills? How are you going to pay Bill and so on? I think the folks have to be educated in a sense which reflect the lived experiences and the lived realities that they face as citizens of Dominica. They have to start to think or be taught or educated to think on a long-term basis, as opposed to the amount of money that will buy something in a drink shop or whatever it is. They have to be educated in terms of what exactly is their long-term interest. They have to be educated in a fashion which makes them understand that it is an abomination, morally and otherwise, that those who are elected leaders get filthy rich while they continue to struggle perpetually. They have to understand exactly what is at stake in terms of when they cast their vote. They have to understand that their value exceeds the pocket change delivered to them by one or two operatives of the ruling party. They have to understand that, in fact, the persons they elect are persons who should be working in their interest. They have to understand that these should not be people that they're begging every election cycle. They're begging for one thing or the other. On the contrary, you remember the sad spectacle in St. Vincent a couple of years ago with the Prime Minister Gonzalez begging people to vote for him. They have to realize that they have the power to determine their fate, to ensure that they have jobs, to ensure that their children have jobs, to ensure that their loved ones have an adequate pension, to ensure that they have a reasonable opportunity to get what Dominica should be offering them at a time when the largest project in the history of Dominica is on the way, at a time when Dominica as a country is making hundreds of millions of dollars from the sale of passports. They have to understand that is it's simply an abomination for them to be handed a couple hundred dollars for their vote when they don't share that enormous wealth being made at their expense. They have to empower themselves in whatever way that may be possible. And it seems to me that unless the opposition parties effect that change in mindset of the Dominican population, they are doomed to remain in a state of coming second in any election, because they will never be able to match the unlimited resources expended to secure or hold on to power, and they will never be able to convince people that accepting $300-$500 is not in their interest. On the other hand, their own money is being used to crucify them financially. So what you need is a total and complete education of the Dominican people in terms of their own best interest, in terms of nationhood, in terms of patriotism, in terms of acting in their own collective interests, as opposed to the interests of a few who are unscrupulous enough to use any means necessary to continue to bamboozle and to fool Dominican people. That is the task the opposition parties have to undertake, because it's only when they transform that kind of thinking, it's only then that they will have a hope, because it's by then the people will say, you fooled me one time, you fooled me two times, but you ain't going to fool me a third time. Thank you very much.
0: Thanks a lot, Dr. Andre. And Simeon, I must say that the idea of the civics in action is a good idea. I imagine that you might be inclined to contribute to that. I'm pretty sure there's many, many people who would be inclined to contribute to a program like that. So it's something that we should take into consideration. So, gentlemen, and I want to thank you so much, all of you, so much for being on this program tonight and making these tremendous contributions. Thank you, Crispin. Thank you, Simeon. Thank you, Dr. Andre. Thank you. Thank you, Andy. And thanks so much to all you folks who are still with us on Facebook and on YouTube, and listening on the radio, on the internet, in your vehicles, wherever you are. Thank you so much. And Simeon, do you want to say something before we close?
7: Yeah, I think I would really like to. And let me tell you, since in the days of Nicholas J. Liverpool, the Minister of Education, in conjunction with the President of Dominica, has imposed him at the State House to put together a curriculum for civics education in schools in Dominica. I now realize why this government, it has reached all the way up to cabinet. It was approved by the Ministry of Education for the curriculum for civics in schools. I now realize why this government has decided not to put that in place, because why? They want to keep people in the dark, and they don't want people to be informed about civics and their rights and governance, so that they can continue to manipulate the process in Dominica. And we need to do it as a radio station.
0: True. Yes, we will take up that we'll take that into consideration. So thanks a lot, everybody. And let me just say good night, everybody. Have a very pleasant good evening. Lambie, Sherwin, take care, everybody. Bye for now.
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1: 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Right on cue. Right on cue. Right on cue. Right on cue. Right on cue. Right on cue. Right on cue.
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Lord, we thank thee. We thank you for the birds that chirp. We thank you for the wind that blow. We thank you even this morning, Father God, for the rain that fell throughout the night. You know, it's a good morning, and so we thank you. Thank you, O God, that we have breath in our lungs. We can move our limbs this morning. We can walk on our own, and we can do a lot of things on our own this morning. We thank thee, O God. We thank you for waking us up this morning. There are many people that did not make it through, but God's grace saw you through to see yet another day. So pause and say thank you. Good morning, good morning, good morning, good morning, good morning. I am Lester George, and I am your host this morning for the program Rise and Shine here on the big station Q95. Wiki wiki, it's a beautiful day out there this morning. It's a beautiful day. Let me say good morning to Pastor Randy. Good morning, Pastor Dante. Special good morning to my mom, that lady that I love dearly. Good morning to you out there in Calabash. And of course, I believe it's my opinion that to the people from the most beautiful village in Dominica, Calabash. That's my belief. Good morning to you all. Good morning to those of you in the north, in the south, in the east, and the west of this beautiful island that we call home, that we call Waitikubuli, Dominica. Good morning to every one of you listening. Good morning to all our pastors, bishops, apostles, priests, reverends, spiritual leaders. Good morning to you. Good morning to our nurses and doctors and PhEs. Good morning. Special good morning to those of you in the Roseau Health District. Shout out to every one of you. Good morning, my friend Ronald Ditush. Good morning to you, my brother. It is indeed a good day. Good morning to those of you in the Caribbean region. Good morning, whether Antigua, Trinidad, Grenada, Guyana, Bahamas, wherever you in the Caribbean, good morning to you. And those of you in North America and Europe, good morning to you. Today is a good day, in spite of what may be going on around you. Today is a good day, and I want you to take the time this morning and declare that it is a good day. Shout unto God and tell him thank you for a good day, man. It's a good day. Let me tell you, it's not as hot. So it's a good day. You got up this morning, and I don't think many of us are feeling as hot as maybe when we went to sleep last night. So, hey, something to say thank you for. It's going to be a good day today. Huh? It's going to be a good day. Regardless of what may be going on around you, it's going to be a good day. And let's listen to Lois this morning. Lois Komoda, she sings this song, Good Day. It's going to be a good day. Declare that with all your chest, man. This morning is going to be a good day.

I know at the end of the day, things are going to be okay. La la la la la la la la la la. It's going to be a good day. Let me tell you something. There's a joy knowing that because God is for you and you know that He's on your side, that when you say it's going to be a good day, it's going to be a good day. There's a peace that overwhelms you when you are assured and you know for sure that God is on your side. You can sing like Lois Comod is saying, it's going to be a good day. Yeah, so today, declare it's going to be a good day, man. It's going to be a good day. All right, it's time for our exhortation this morning, and we are going to come from the book of Psalms, the 66th book, chapter, of Psalms, verses 1 through to 10, Psalm 66, says, I'm reading from the King James Version. It says, make a joyful noise unto God, all ye lands. Sing forth the honor of his name. Make his praise glorious. Say unto God, how terrible art thou in thy works. Through the greatness of thy power shall thine enemies submit themselves unto thee. All the earth shall worship thee and shall sing unto thee. They shall sing to thy name. Come and see the works of God. He is terrible in his doing towards the children of men. He turned the sea into dry land. They went through the flood on foot. There did we rejoice in him. He ruleth by his power forever. His eyes behold the nations. Let not the rebellious exalt themselves. O bless our God, ye people, and make the voice of his praise to be heard, which holdeth our soul in life, and suffereth not our feet to be moved. For thou, O God, hast proved us. Thou hast tried us as silver is tried. For thou, O God, hast proved us. Thou hast tried us as silver is tried. Make a joyful noise unto God, all he lands. Sing forth the honor of his name. Tell you something now. I don't know if you pay attention to the CPL. Some of the games have been quite interesting, and you see the kind of excitement that people have, especially in those critical overs when you think that team is done and this batsman comes in and all of a sudden he changes it by hitting a few boundaries and couple sixes and boom, it looks in favor, and the crowd, the crowd that's supporting the batting side gets excited, and you see them dancing and shouting. They sing the, and especially if the side wins the game, they sing the praises of the batsman or the bowler, whichever side they're supporting. They get excited. Let me tell you something. The psalmist says, make a joyful noise unto God, all he lands. Make a joyful noise. Let me tell you something. Whatever your noise can be, you can sing off key like me, and it's God you're praising. Let me tell you, sing off key and make a joyful noise. The noise is not for the person next to you. The noise is for your God. Because you know what he has done. You know the amount of times he has worked things out for you and brought you through. Make a joyful noise. Praise him for his mighty works. How marvelous are thy works, O God. That's another verse that the psalmist, somewhere in Psalms, where psalmist says, how marvelous are his works. The one that can burn the chariots and crush the bulls. How marvelous is his works. Make a joyful noise. And let me tell you something. The psalmist here never told us, right, to make a noise, a joyful noise, when everything is, only when everything is going good, you know. You ought to be able to make a boast in your God, even when things don't seem to be going good for you. You should make a joyful noise because you know who your God is. And this is just reassurance for you, whoever you are, whatever it is that you're going through. You can still make a joyful noise. I'm telling you, the God that you serve
He is going to prove himself yet again. He is faithful to his works. So you make a joyful noise because God is worthy. Not because he worked it out for you, no. Not because he did that thing for you, but just because he is worthy. He is worthy. He is the King of Kings. So you make a joyful noise to the awesome wonder, the miracle worker, right? The El Shaddai, the Elohim, the Elohi. You make a joyful noise to him because of who he is. He's worthy of it. You and I should not have to think about that. It should come naturally because our King is worthy of it. When somebody is worthy of a gift, you don't second guess because the person has proved themselves worthy of it. You give it because they're worthy of it. And God is constant and consistent. He doesn't change. He remains the same. And so he's worthy. So make a noise this morning. Make the choice to make a joyful noise unto your King of Kings, your Savior, your friend, your keeper, your protector, your defender, your provider, your peace, your joy, your strength. Make a joyful noise this morning. Stretch out this morning as you walk onto your bed and shout hallelujah unto your God this morning because he is worthy. Because he's good. Because he's lovely. Because he's awesome. Verse 3 says, how terrible art thou in thy works. Right? How terrible. Say unto God, how terrible art thou in thy works. Through the greatness of thy power shall thy enemies submit themselves unto thee. Yeah, make a joyful noise in your God because you know, right? You know that he is terrible. He is the all-powerful one. Nothing can stand. Who can stand against our King? You sing that on a Sunday morning, but that should not be a Sunday morning song only. It should be an everyday song in your life. Who can stand against our King? No one can. How terrible are his works. He opened up a sea so the Israelites could walk through it. And he might not have that Red Sea experience literally, but you know situations that you've been through. And he caused you to walk on dry land when it was meant to destroy you and to kill you, to take you out. He caused you to walk through it and get through it. Because terrible are his works. His enemies have to submit to him, and everybody that come against you as a child of God have to submit to him, because he is, as long as you are walking in his way, as long as you are living righteously, I assure you this morning, your enemies will submit to your God. And you will be able to say, how terrible are thy works, O God. They may see, it may look like, it may, like the song says, it may look like I'm surrounded, but I'm surrounded by you. They might surround you, but remember this morning, you are surrounded by the King of Kings, and he's taking care of you. The next verse says, all the earth shall worship thee. All the earth shall worship thee. And shall sing unto thee, they shall sing to thy name. Come and see the works of God, his terribleness doing toward the children of men. How many times have you seen God work things out for you? How many times have you seen him make a way out of no way? How many times have you sat there and you're wondering how? And then all of a sudden, this person calls you and says, hey, I have this for you. But you didn't tell the person what you're going through. But God knows what you're going through. And so he moves on somebody else's heart to bring that thing or to show up for you in that kind of way. Because that's who your God is.
That's why the psalmist says, my soul shall make a boast in thee, O God. The humble shall hear of and be glad. Oh, magnify the Lord with me. And let us exalt his name together. I sought the Lord and he heard me and delivered me from all my fears. What a God, what a God. What a God, what a God. And the same God that brought you through in the past is the same God that will bring you. If he did it before, he can do it again this morning. Stay encouraged this morning. And while you stay encouraged, bless the Lord, man, with all your might this morning. Bless the Lord with all your might this morning. Walk into your office knowing this morning that God is taking care of you so you can praise him. He's working in the background even when you don't see it, even when you don't feel it. He is working. Make a boast in your God this morning. Remember, it is he that has brought you through and he will bring you through again. Right? And let me tell you something. Verse 8 to 10 says this. Oh, bless our God, ye people, and make the voice of his praise to be heard, which holdeth our soul in life and suffereth not our feet to be moved. Everything that come up against us. Everything that comes against us, and there will be things that will come up against us. We ought to make his praise glorious, make his praise heard. Don't be inconsistent in your praise this morning. Don't be inconsistent in your praise this morning. Praise him consistently and continuously. Right? Praise him. Make your boast. Let the earth hear you. Let your neighbors hear you. Let your co-workers hear you. Let your friends hear you praising God, even while you might be going through. We sang earlier on, we heard Lois Commodore says, I believe that even what, no matter what I'm going through, it's going to be a good day. And it will not just be a good day, but it'll be a good week and a good month and a good rest of the year. Because I lean and depend on God. I am making a boast in my God, and my God will come through for me, even if I'm going through the fire right now. Yes, what verse 10 says, you know, for thou, God, has proved us. Though God has tried us as silver is tried. Right? The psalmist acknowledges here, says here, that we as God's people will go through testing. But we become refined for it. We come better. We become better. When gold goes through the fire, you know what happens to it? When the silver goes through the fire, you know what happens to it? The impurities are removed. And it comes out better. So the next time you are going through, tell God thank you. Learn to tell God thank you as you're going through. Because he is making you better through all of this. He's making you better through all of this. You are gonna come out better through all of this. And guess what? While you're going through, even while he might seem silent, he's there with you. You are guaranteed that he's going to stay on your side. Why not praise somebody like that? Why not be bless somebody like that? Lift up his praise. Why not? A person that sticks through with you in every season of your life. Even when the people that you consider friends walk away or cannot show up at that time. The people that you count on sometimes not able. And when you call on God, God always comes through. So why is it hard to make his praise glorious this morning? I encourage you this morning to shift your focus from looking at your circumstances to looking at who your God is. My God is so big, so strong, and so mighty. There's nothing my God cannot do. Big God. Big God. He is truly a big God. He is truly a
powerful God. He's truly a marvelous God. And you too can brag and say, come see. Come see. Come see. Of course, yes, some seasons are difficult. Of course, yes, I understand that maybe what you're going through, you might be saying, Pastor Lester, you don't know what I'm going through. I may not know. But what I am assured of this morning is that the God whom we serve is going to come through for you. He doesn't go back on his word. He takes care of his own. He's concerned with everything that concerns you. That's who he is. That's who he is. You might be going through the fire, but understand, while it's uncomfortable, it is for your good. All things are working for my good. Right? All things are working for your good. Because he's an incredible God. He's an incredible God. Right? He is a great God. He's an awesome wonder. Right? He is a miracle working God. And guess what? When you're going through the fire, his word says that he is your refuge. He is your safe place. He is your hiding place. And when you're going through the fire, you have a friend that you can lean on. So don't make it. Don't. It's not that hard, people, to praise God. Because you've seen him. We have seen him. We have seen him done things over and over and over again in our favor. We have seen him cause us to get out of the valley and to the mountaintops. The climb to the mountaintop may have been difficult, but while you were climbing, he never left you. So go to work this morning. I'm not telling you to take up your office time to do a whole bunch of things. But when you go to work this morning, make your boasting God this morning. I will tell you, take the government time or your boss time to say you're going to praise God all through the day and just no. But I'm saying, lift up a praise in your office this morning when you go there. Make a boast in your God. Be unashamed of who your God is today. Because he is powerful. Come see the marvelous works he's done. How terrible art thou in thy works, O God. How terrible are thy works, O God. Through the greatness of thy power shall thy enemies submit themselves unto thee. Thy enemies shall submit themselves unto thee because of your great power. Everything that rises up against you, he will bring it down. He will take care of it. And guess what? You have the authority to pull down and tear down because he has given you the authority. So those things that come up, pull them down, tear them down in the name of Jesus, because you have the authority. Operate in the authority that you have as a child of the King. Right? Our God is mighty, man. Let's listen to this song by Todd Delaney, Mighty, Mighty One. He is indeed a mighty one. Mighty one.

Your love, it always surrounds me. Mighty one. We worship you, O God. We worship you, O God, this morning. You are an awesome wonder. Strong and mighty one, powerful one. Yeah, we serve out the one who goes before us and fights for us. See your goodness. In the power of your presence.

0: Yeah, he, for I've tasted and seen what an awesome God he is. All right, we're going to take a break here and come back at 6:30 for prayer.
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0: Yeah, mighty one. We worship you, for I have tasted and seen. Oh, taste and see that the Lord, he is good. Let me tell you something. When you taste of God, when you have an encounter with God, there's always the more of God you get is the more you want. I encourage you this morning, if you don't know him, get to know him this morning. Get to know him this morning. Build your own personal relationship. Don't take my word for it. Go and check him out for yourself and see how good and wonderful he is. Alright? Let us pray. Father, this morning we extol your name. We lift up your name. We hallow your name. We shout hallelujah. We shout glory to the King of Kings. You are truly the mighty one. We brag, O God, about your works. How great and terrible are thy works, O God. You break the bow and you shatter the bow and you burn the chariots. You, O God, are the mighty one. The one who can speak to a storm and it can go still. The one who can breathe into dust, or who has breathed into dust and caused man to become. You are the great I am that I am. Father, we bless your name this morning. We pause to honor you this morning. We exalt you, O God. Be exalted, O God. Above everything, every situation, every problem in our lives, be exalted. We place you, God, in the highest place this morning. We ask, oh God, that you forgive us for not doing so consistently. We mess up sometimes and we ask for your forgiveness. And God, today we are making a commitment to ensure that we always extol you. We always lift you up. We always make a boast in you. We brag about you because you are a great God. You've proven yourself time and time and time again. Faithful are you, O God. You are faithful to your promises. You don't go back on your word. You don't go back on your word. What you say you do, you will do, God. We thank you, God, that you are our shepherd. You take care of every one of our needs. You bring us by the still waters. You bring us where the green pastures are, because that's who you are as a father. There's never a moment where you don't see us. There's never a moment where you don't hear us. There's never a moment that you disregard us. Even when we mess up, you still love us. And so today, we pause in this moment to say, thank you, God. Thank you for loving us in spite of us. Thank you, God, for being our safe place, our hiding place, our rock. Thank you for being our shield, our buckler. Thank you, El Shaddai. Thank you, Elohim. Thank you for being our comfort, O God. Thank you for being our strength, God. Thank you for being our hope. Thank you for your correction. And because it's your word says, whom you love, you chasten. Thank you, God, for taking care of everything that concerns us. Thank you, Father, for looking beyond our faults and seeing our needs. Thank you for being our way maker, our miracle worker. Thank you, God. You are that and so much more. And so we just take this time to bless your name. Be exalted, O God. We lift you high, O God. Father, I pray for that person who does not know you this morning. Holy Spirit, I pray that you'll bring conviction to their hearts. That they'll be so drawn to you. They'll be so drawn to you, God. Your Spirit will draw them to you this morning. And they'll have an encounter with you and know about this great and terrible God that we speak of. This God who causes a sea to part so we can walk on dry ground. This God who makes ways out of no way. This God that they'll come to know you this morning, Father. I pray that as we go out about doing whatever we do today, Daddy God, I pray that we'll be mindful to give you thanks. I pray that we'll be mindful to honor you in our action, in our words, we'll honor you. In our behavior, we'll honor you today. Not just today, but every other day. We'll ensure that we walk uprightly. We'll love mercy and we'll do justly. Father, we bless your name this morning. Bless the Lord, O my soul, and all that is within me. Bless his holy name. We bless you, O God. And we thank you. Thank you, God, that as we go through the day, that you are going before us. That you are standing beside us. You are standing behind us. You are being our shield. And you're protecting us from that which we cannot see. Thank you, God. Today is going to be a good day. In the name of Jesus, we declare that it's going to be a good day. We give you thanks, we give you praise, we give you glory and honor because you're worthy of it all, God. You are truly the mighty one. Continue to have your way in our lives. In Jesus' name we pray. Amen. Let's continue to listen to this mighty one. You alone are

0: Good morning, caller.
1: Good morning, Pastor.
0: Good morning, Sister Pam. How are you?
1: That's your name, eh? From the right home, I'm thinking of you, Pastor. Even before you come, I say, Pastor. I'm talking to people don't know what joy we have in God, eh?
0: Yeah.
1: Sometimes you're by yourself alone. Sometimes when you see everybody go, you still there with your God. And today, and when I see the vast of work I have to do, and God put a song in my heart, and I was just worshiping God in my little Eden garden. And I almost 7 o'clock. And I'm so happy that the joy of the Lord is my strength. People do not know what they're missing in God, eh? You know, sometimes people hold on to things that does not worth anything. And then I say to myself, when you do all what you have to do, what next? But we don't have to ask what next. The joy of the Lord is our strength.
0: Amen.
1: And in our weakness, he makes us perfect. So I want to thank God for saving me. Yes, I'm enjoying my 45 years. I don't know how long it will be, but as long as God will desire, and my heart desires to serve God, I am not following nobody nowhere. I have a mind of my own, and God give me my own mind that I can be able to think for myself. The children of the Lord have a right to rejoice and sing to him.
0: Amen.
1: God bless you and have a night. Enjoy yourself. I always ask the man that comes to the health center, how is Pastor Lester? Short man from either Dubuque or Fort Station.
0: God
1: bless you and have a nice day, Pastor Dante, and all the other pastors that are trying their best to make people understand. God come first.
0: Blessings on you, Sister Pam. Have a great day. Have a great day. Mighty one, we worship you, for I have tasted. Yes, caller, good morning. Good morning, good morning.
2: Morning, Pastor Lester.
0: Good morning, good morning. Say that again.
2: Pastor Lester George.
0: Yes, good morning.
2: Thank you for the prayer. Thank you for the word. God, if God can move mountains, God can stop a storm. God can stop a hurricane. God can prevent you from getting sick. What God cannot do, we just have to believe in him, because he loves us and we have to love him.
0: Yeah.
2: Alpha is the Omega. He's the beginning and he's the end. So I just want to tell Pastor Rodney good morning and his family and all the other pastors. I want to wish them a blessed Monday today, a blessed Wednesday today. And my children, my family, all those who are hearing my voice, both here and over. Since I want to wish them a blessed Wednesday today. All those who are going through pain, sorrow, difficulties, all problems they have, just put it in the hands of the Lord. The Lord is the creator. He's the maker. He can take everything away from anybody when he's ready. So I just want to wish everybody a blessed Wednesday today, and I wish myself a blessed Wednesday today. Thank you, Pastor Lester George, for coming and doing the good work of God. Thank you.
0: Blessings, blessings. Have yourself a great day. Good morning, caller.
3: Good morning, bonjour, bonjour, bonjour, bonjour. Good morning.
0: Morning, morning.
3: From Charlotte, Pastor, I call you to thank you for the good prayers, the good sermon which you had this morning. So I call you that you could continue your good work in the name of the Almighty Father. So I thank you today and to pray for everybody, people like Pastor Rodney, all bishops, all priests, all the other pastors, your fellow friends, and so on, your children, your wife, and all my children, and all the good people, merciful Father, and the whole world, and pray for the world, pray for Dominica. Because we are in the hurricane season now, so we have to put our knees down and pray to our mighty Father. And for all those who suffer in one way or the other, I call you that you could pray for them, all my people, all my neighbors, and all my friends and your friends. So thank you again.
0: You're welcome.
3: Hope that the good blessing. Thank you. And God will bless you.
0: Blessings on you, and we pray that God will take care of everything that concerns you. In Jesus' name. Amen.
3: Yes, thank you.
0: Yeah. Blessings. You alone are worthy of the highest praise.

0: Good morning, caller. Good morning, caller. Good morning.
1: Good morning, Pastor. I want to tell Pastor Ogis.
0: Yeah.
1: I just love this man. I just love your preaching. I love your way of life. I just love you, that Sister Pam. I just love you, Pastor Ogis. I heard you on Monday. Sometimes by me to hear your voice. God bless you.
0: All right. Thank you, Sister Pam. Pastor Ogis, if you're listening, God bless you. Yeah. For you alone are worthy of the highest praise. Yeah.

Always surrounds me. Ah, oh, how his love always surrounds me. Yes, yes, yes, yes. This one by Junior Tucker. Yes, yes. This one by Junior Tucker. Sold out for Christ. Sold out. I heard our worship team do that on Sunday, and yeah.

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If you're one of those this morning, just put a little jig, man. Dance, lift up your hands and just shout it out, man. Your God, He loves you. Yeah, of His eye.

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0: I am sold out for Christ. Are you this morning sold out for Christ? Make choose today to make a bold declaration and stand out and speak out and shout out and glorify your God this morning. You know, make sure that you lift him up today. You make a boast, make a joyful noise unto the Lord. Make your joyful noise unto your God. Wherever you are today, wherever you go today, make a joyful noise unto your God, right? Don't be afraid to lift him up. Don't be afraid to call on his name. Don't be afraid to make the people around you know that you're living for God and you love your God. Go today and be proud of who you are as a child of God. Go out and make your boast. At school, too. School children, when you go to school today, tell your friends about Jesus. When you get an opportunity, share your Jesus. Sing about your Jesus. Be bold enough to praise your God. Right? Because he's an awesome God. The singer said, he is sold out. It doesn't matter what people think or what people say to him. He is sold out for Christ. So my encouragement to you today is to be sold out for Christ. My name is Lester George, and it was good being here on the Rise and Shine, here on the big station Q95 this morning, and I wish you God's blessing and God's favor as you go throughout today. Blessings upon you.
1: No matter the color of your skin, no matter whether you're a police officer in a uniform, no matter whether you're somebody trying to get home or driving down the street with your girlfriend, one thing that we are all learning is that life is so fragile. One blink and the person you love is gone. Just one second, one flash, and what started out as a beautiful day turns into something horrible. And I admit to you, it changes the way I deal with people. You know how you care for somebody, but you don't say nothing, you just kind of, you know, see you later? I'm learning to say something. I'm learning to make myself open my heart and say, you know, I love you, I appreciate you. Thank you for those biscuits you made. I love the way you tell jokes all the time. I'm glad you're my friend. I look kind of mushy and I get kind of silly, and it goes against my machoism, but I'm learning that if you love somebody, you better say something. You better say something. Don't allow the petty things that we can

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1: Good morning. This is the morning news for today, Wednesday, September 9, 2026. I'm Christina Joseph. Making the headlines this morning, businessman Anderson Jolly calls on Dominica's business community to critically evaluate and reject how the nation's political leadership treats local entrepreneurs. In other news, Guyana received two Afghan and four Cuban nationals on Friday under an agreement with the U.S. to receive third country deportees. And Prince Harry and Meghan Markle will remain private citizens amid their return to the U.K. The news is brought to you with the very kind compliments of Discover Dominica Authority. Details coming up.
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1: First up this morning, businessman Anderson Jolly has called on Dominica's business community to critically evaluate how the nation's political leadership treats local entrepreneurs. Highlighting a recent exchange involving a request for information from Mr. Gregor Nassif, Jolly characterized the leader's response as childish, inconsiderate, and lacking basic respect. He noted that the public does not need to take his word for it, as the remarks are readily visible to anyone examining the exchange.
3: I will tell people, I want to speak to all the business people out in Dominica, take a look at your so-called leader and the respect that he gives to other businessmen in Dominica. Take a look and see how he has responded to Mr. Gregor's request for information. Take a look at the words that he's used with Mr. Gregor when you see he was talking to him, and see how childish and inconsiderate this person is. So I want everybody out there to know that it's out there for you to see. It's not something I have to convince you of, or any of the other panelists they have to convince you of. Just take a look. And in any nation, business people are supposed to be the engine of that society. And here we are being disregarded. Here we are being disrespected by somebody that we pay their salary to. If you, as a business person in Dominica, are willing to tolerate this insubordination, our businesses will go broke in Dominica. So just pay attention to what is going on. Pay attention to how little regard this gentleman has for the status of hardworking people. He doesn't appreciate hard work. He doesn't understand hard work. It's because he's never had to do it in his life.
1: Businessman Anderson Jolly. Q95's Kingdom Connection program host, Pastor Randy Rodney, has welcomed Antigua and Barbuda's Prime Minister Gaston Brown's decision to establish a publicly accessible sex offender registry, which would include photographs of individuals listed on the registry. Rodney described the initiative as a bold step in the right direction, arguing that making the information public would serve as a warning to individuals who prey on others that their actions carry consequences.
4: Young Gaston Brown, ladies and gentlemen, has called for a sexual offenders registry in Antigua to be made public, with the photos of the sexual offenders. Now, I think that's a bold move. That's a brazen move. But if you ask me, it's a move in the right direction. It's one that will tell people that when you begin to prey on others, that you will be dealt with, and dealt with severely. And the truth is, if you put the names on a registry and people can identify who the sex offenders are, then that should serve to reduce the sexual offenses against vulnerable people, children, and so on. And so Mr. Brown has made a good move, a bold move, that I believe Dominica probably should look at and follow suit sometime. Okay? And that's in Antigua. I said that's in Antigua. That's not in the Commonwealth. Okay? Now, I have to reference the islands around us because very often, you know, we behave as though we can't do better.
1: Rodney further pointed to the progress made by neighboring Antigua and Barbuda, particularly in strengthening its electoral processes through the introduction of electoral reforms.
4: And for electoral reform, Antigua gave us an example that they did a complete re-registration in 6 months. The law provided that there'll be no election during that period. Everybody in Antigua went to get re-registered. The register was completed in 6 months. And there was no challenge, no difficulty, no problem. They went to the polls after that with whatever the law required, and everything went smoothly. Ladies and gentlemen, in the Commonwealth of Dominica, everything we have to do, we have to use commerce to do it. And the only reason why we're doing the commerce is that we want to mess the thing up illegally for the favor or in favor of one or the other person. Now, that we are showing the world who we are. In the words of Dr. IP, people must be mad.
1: Kingdom Connection host, Pastor Randy Rodney. Prime Minister and leader of the Dominica Labour Party, DLP, Roosevelt Skerritt, has pledged to work closely with young people in the Roseau North constituency following his party's victory in Monday's by-election. Speaking on Monday evening after the release of preliminary results, Mr. Skerritt said it was important to engage directly with young people in the constituency with a focus on helping them improve their lives and prospects. DLP candidate Ashma McDougall was declared victorious in the Roseau North by-election, defeating United Workers Party candidate Danny Lugay and independent candidate Sherman Boston.
5: I want to say, in particular to the young people, because it is really the young people who brought this victory home for the Dominica Labour Party in Roseau North. The young men, the young women who stood in vast majority, I believe we got more than 90% of the young votes in Roseau North, and that is very important. And so it's important for us to very early to sit with the young people in Roseau North and to help them be better than how they are tonight. And we give you that commitment to working with you and investing in you and letting you be as productive as any one of us can be in our country. Tonight is not, I really wasn't going to come here tonight because, you know, I want you to celebrate and I go with my own reflections, but I want to be here to say a short thank you to you. A short thank you to you. But in due time, we shall talk more. In due time, we shall talk more.
1: Mr. Skerritt said he remains humbled by the outcome of the by-election and expressed gratitude to the people of the Roseau North constituency for placing their confidence in the Dominica Labour Party.
5: But I remain sincerely humbled by this victory, and I remain grateful to everyone, for your contribution. I know the world was watching this by-election. The world was watching this by-election. And they thought that Labour would lose. But I always had the confidence in the Rosenhoff people. And I want to say to the backbone of the Labour Party in Rosenhoff, thank you so much for staying firm with the Dominica Labour Party. And I saw the faces that I knew in 1999. I saw them in 2026 at the forefront of the campaign. And I also want to thank so many of you who voted for blue many elections before, but who decided you want more red on the blue.
1: Prime Minister and Dominica Labour Party leader, Roosevelt Skerritt. The proposed establishment of a dedicated National Disability Affairs Unit is being welcomed as a potential step toward improving services and policies for persons with disabilities in Dominica. However, questions are being raised about how the new unit will work alongside the existing National Commission for Persons with Disabilities, which already has responsibility for advising on and advancing disability-related issues. The Commission has already been involved in revising the National Action Plan for Persons with Disabilities, with the revised document submitted to the Ministry of Health, Wellness and Persons with Disabilities in 2025. Concerns center on ensuring there is no duplication of responsibilities and that work already undertaken by the Commission continues into meaningful implementation. And Police Chief Lincoln Corbett has encouraged motorists to exercise caution and obey traffic laws during the celebration of Motorist Feast at the Lapling Catholic Church on Sunday. The service was attended by other members of the Commonwealth of Dominica Police Force, Parliamentary Representative for the Lapling constituency, Dr. Cassandra Williams, as well as members of the Combined Taxi Association. Corbett said the victims of recent road traffic fatalities are young people and told drivers that they are the ones who are responsible for ensuring the roads are safe when they drive.
6: Be very cautious on the road. Safety, safety, safety. We can say that, the police can say that, but it is incumbent upon you. You are the drivers to take caution because those things are under light. Some of the things weigh over 5,000 pounds. And you are the command, you are the command. Yes, you may have prayed before, but at the end of the day, you are the command of the steering wheel. As I said, there's no way you can get in Dominica. Moroso to Capuchin, 1 hour, 1 hour, 10 minutes. And what's happening on the cliff? And so I'm not sure if cameras will help. I'm not sure. But we'll try. We'll try to see what we can do. Because it's not nice. It's not nice. And when you look at the people who are dying, young people in their youth, in their working life, die.
1: Police Chief Lincoln Corbett. Meanwhile, Mass celebrant Father Franzo Simbert said it is the church's responsibility to advise motorists to be cautious, as the Bible teaches us to be each other's keeper.
7: You will ask yourself, what did sin have to do with what happened on the road? I'm going to tell you, wherever the life of individual is affected positively or negatively, the church has a say to caution people, to help people to understand their responsibility. Because the gospel reminds us that we have to be our brothers and our sisters' keeper. You remember that? You know that? You have to be our brothers and our sisters' keeper. By saying this, some people will respond by telling me, hey, one service, kabaimado. You know that? Yes, one service, kabaimado. Sometimes you say, well, let me take my bus and go and do something for somebody, and then both, something happened. And in that context too, people can have what they call a moral disengagement. A moral disengagement is to say that, you know what? Something that is my responsibility, I'm not going to assume that responsibility. Or people may have that attitude.
1: Priest at the Lapling Catholic Church, Father Franzo Simbert. United Workers Party UWP Roseau North candidate Danny Luge said there is gross inefficiency in the office of the chief elections officer, citing the addition of polling stations at the Goodo Primary School last Saturday ahead of Monday's by-election in Roseau North as a prime example. Luge lost the Roseau North by-election to Dominica Labour Party's Ashma McDougall on Monday, and during Q95's The Hot Seat on Tuesday, said there should be more outrage from the people.
8: I went to the chief elections officer, and on Saturday, she informed me as a candidate that there's additional polling stations. So I asked her, how could it be? She told me she put it on social media. I said, you put it on social media, but why didn't you call Danny Nugge as a candidate and the other candidate to tell them about a new polling station? Didn't you have the information that there were 800 people and they needed to credit out? How could you not have that information to do certain things? So there's gross inefficiency sitting in the office or the chief election office. And, you know, that shouldn't be forgiven. People should be outraged at the level of competence at the elections office.
1: Lugge also revealed several issues he raised with the electoral office about the ongoing voter confirmation process, which he said ultimately led to the outcome of Monday's by-election.
8: I think there were young voters, first-time voters, voters from out of Rosenau constituency that were registered in Rosenau. I think that was a factor. I noticed stuff like even houses close to my home. One guy came to me and told me their house have about 5 people registered on that address, which that house was out of commission since Hurricane Maria or even before that. And he told me, look, these people have my dad's house and these people shouldn't be there on registered on that address. So there are several cases I got and which I sent that information I wrote electronically to the Electoral Commission, everything I would see, so they could see, well, here, these people are registered on that address, they shouldn't be there. Here are people double and triple registrations. You know, so all of these things, I communicated with the Electoral Office at early o'clock when the first list was published for confirmation in Rosenau. I did an analysis and I said to the Chief Elections Officer, hey, there were about 400 or 500 names of people that applied for confirmation. I'm not seeing these people.
1: United Workers Party candidate for Rosenau North, Danny Lugge. And in other news this morning, Guyana received 2 Afghan and 4 Cuban nationals on Friday under an agreement with the United States to receive third country deportees. Guyana News Source reported that the deportees arrived on a special flight from the U.S., and reports provided indicate that all 6 have no criminal background.
9: The youngest is 20 years old, while the oldest is 36 years old. Early on Saturday morning, the government of Guyana announced that it has concluded a migration cooperation framework with the government of the U.S. As part of the framework, Guyana will receive a limited vetted number of skilled and non-criminal individuals through the International Organization for Migration Assisted Voluntary Return Program. The persons to be deported to Guyana as part of the framework are not Guyanese nationals, but are rather nationals of other countries who may not want to return to their own home countries. In its statement, the government of Guyana said, as part of the framework, Guyana retains full discretion to review and reject any individual proposed for relocation. The U.S. will bear the full cost of the relocation process, and the government of Guyana says it intends to accept only individuals who have chosen relocation to Guyana of their own volition.
1: And according to a letter issued on behalf of King Charles III, Prince Harry and Meghan Markle will remain private citizens amid their return to the United Kingdom. The letter said the couple remain non-working members of the royal family and cannot use the titles His and Her Royal Highness. More in this Euronews report.
10: The letter said that charitable work and future public appearances would be carried out in a private capacity, describing their position as akin to that of private citizens with commercial and charitable interests. The clarification came after the couple returned from California last month with their children, Archie and Lilibet, 6 years after stepping away from royal duties. The King's letter was issued to avoid confusion over their status as they resume charitable engagements in Britain. Meanwhile, uncertainty continues over their security arrangements, with decisions on protection remaining the responsibility of the Royal and VIP Executive Committee.
1: And that's the morning news. Here's a recap of the headlines. Businessman Anderson Jolly calls on Dominica's business community to critically evaluate and reject how the nation's political leadership treats local entrepreneurs. In other news, Guyana received 2 Afghan and 4 Cuban nationals on Friday under an agreement with the U.S. to receive a third country deportees. And Prince Harry and Meghan Markle will remain private citizens amid their return to the UK. The news was brought to you with the very kind compliments of Discover Dominica Authority. I've been your presenter, Kershina Joseph. Please stay tuned for your morning notices.
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11: Afraid of what the future brings. 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
1: Welcome to the morning notices for today, Wednesday, September 9, 2026. 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
7: Welcome to the reading of the Rhapsody of Realities by Christ Embassy. Today is Wednesday, the 9th of September 2026, live from within. For as many as are led by the Spirit of God, they are the sons of God. Romans 8:14. Ecclesiastes 3:11 tells us something remarkable. It says, "He hath made everything beautiful in his time. Also, he hath set the world in their heart." The New International Version renders it beautifully. It says, "He has made everything beautiful in its time. He has also set eternity in the human heart." Ecclesiastes 3:11. Blessed thought. The world is in your heart. Eternity is in your heart. Therefore, live from within. This should help you understand the words of the Lord Jesus in Matthew 12:35. A good man out of the good treasure of the heart bringeth forth good things. Everything is in your heart. Think about this. Not only is the world and eternity in your heart, the one that created the world and created eternity is also in your heart. 1 Corinthians 3:16. Know ye not that ye are the temple of God, and that the Spirit of God dwelleth in you? The Spirit of God lives in you. This is why in Christianity we live from within. The Christian life is lived from the inside out. The Spirit of God leads, guides, and empowers you from within. Paul by the Spirit said in 2 Corinthians 4:7, but we have this treasure in earthen vessels. 2 Corinthians 4:7. Then the 16th verse says, for which cause we faint not, but though our outward man perish, yet the inward man is renewed day by day. The forces of life are in your heart, in your inward man. That's why the Bible says, keep thy heart with all diligence, for out of it are the issues of life. Proverbs 4:23. If you train your heart, your spirit, to listen to God's voice, you'll always know what to do, where to go, and how to respond to the issues and circumstances of life. You'll always walk in victory. No wonder he says, my son, give me thine heart, and let thine eyes observe my ways. Proverbs 23:26. Living from your spirit also means speaking from your spirit, declaring God's word in faith. That's how you rule in life. The world may rely on intellect, emotion, or impulse, but you're led by the Spirit from within and guided by his word that dwells in you richly. Practice this even today. Pray in tongues. Meditate on the word. Learn to pause and check within before making decisions. As you do, you'll find that your thoughts, words, and actions are in sync with God's perfect will for your life. Please repeat the confession for today with my spirit. I've encircled and taken possession of all things. I possess the blessings of Abraham. Life, immortality, and eternity are in my spirit. I live from within, guided by divine wisdom and empowered for a life of success and impact as the Spirit of God guides me into all truth and causes me to walk in victory today in Jesus' name. Amen. Further study, Romans chapter 8, verse 9 and 14, John chapter 16, verse 13, 1 John chapter 2, verse 27. Thank you for listening to today's edition of Rhapsody of Realities. 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Now, if you have never given your life to the Lord Jesus Christ, please pray this prayer with all your heart as we lead you in the prayer of salvation.
8: You've never received Christ into your heart. If you've never experienced this life of Christ that I'm talking to you about, this is your moment. Say these words. Say, oh Lord God, I believe in Jesus Christ, the Son of God. I believe he died to save me. I believe God raised him from the dead and he's alive today. I confess with my mouth, Jesus Christ is Lord of my life from this day. And by my faith in him, I receive eternal life into my heart, into my spirit. Thank you, Lord, for saving my soul. I have eternal life now. I'm a child of God now. I am born again. Thank you, Lord.

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Good morning, Dominica. Good morning. And welcome another Wednesday. It's the 9th of September in the year 2026. The 9th day, the 9th month, 2026. Good morning again and welcome. If it's your birthday today, happy birthday. If it's your anniversary, happy anniversary. And if there's death in the family, our deepest sympathies. This is Q9 to 5, the big family. If you join us for the first time, have a great, great day. Let's do the birthday calls, the greetings line, as we start our day today. Hope you have a very productive day.

0: You know, some people just look forward to a Wednesday morning. It's an open line today, a Wednesday. Speak to you, man. Hello. Good morning to you on the telephone.
1: How are you doing?
0: Morning to you, Blue Blue. How are you doing this morning?
1: Mm-hmm. I'm doing much better today.
0: Okay. I sense that, right.
1: Father, I'd like to send a birthday greeting to you, Philly.
0: Okay.
1: You, Philly Jones, is in Toronto celebrating her birthday today. I pray God blessings and everything good upon her, she wishes herself.
0: You, Philly Jones, in Toronto. Thank you.
1: Yes, my wishes are coming from she know who.
0: Mm-hmm.
1: Her husband, Cyril, and her son and her...
0: Okay, Blue Blue, thank you. Euthaly Jones, on behalf of Blue Blue, good morning to you. Good morning to Onika Nadia this morning in New York. Good morning to you.

0: Let's take a phone call. Hello, chance to me. Yes?
1: Morning
0: to you. Morning. How are you doing?
1: I'm sending greetings, not bad at all. I'm sending greetings to the Cambria.
0: Okay.
1: Roseman.
0: Mm-hmm.
1: Julia. Ole. Steve Ole. Will Ole. Evan Punch. And Jisrin Ole. Roseman as well. Bye-bye.
0: Bye-bye. 449-3095-9697. These are the numbers to call. Hey, Lily, how you doing up there? In the east, huh? Good to know you're locked in and listening. Blessings to Angela Richards coming from your son, Dylan, Sheila and family in the class of 84. Good morning to you. Angela Richards, or Angie, that's how we all know her, right? Angie. Good morning, I just heading out to school with my birthday boy, Newa. Could you give him a shout for me? Auntie Vania, Uncle Greg, Mom, Dad, and Nana. Mom Stacy, Dad Jeremy, and Nana Aretha. Good morning to you. Good morning to you, Mervyn. John Baptist, how are you doing?
2: I'm much happy. Matt, good morning. I'm just sending out birthday greetings to two of my boys today. I'm much happy, John Baptist and Ashton Don Baptist. Both of them celebrating today. I want to wish them all the best. God's grace, mercy, and peace upon them. And wishing them a productive day, a blessed day, a wonderful day, and to enjoy their birthday.
0: Good morning to a very, very special person today, celebrating his 90th birthday. You'll find out who that is in a minute. Good morning, Wadix. How you doing this morning? How you doing?
3: I'm doing okay, Matt Peltier. What's up, my friend? I hope you're doing okay. I'm at our old alma mater, the St. Mary's Academy.
0: Oh, I just said somebody was celebrating the 90th birthday today. So that's why you're here.
3: Yes.
0: Okay, well, tell us about that.
3: Yes, and that's because a great man, a statesman, one of the most transformative educator, a national sportsman, a disciplinarian, Brother Egbert Germain, will be celebrating 90 today. As a matter of fact, we have already wished him happy birthday. But we have a small event at this St. Gerard's Hall. We will be having several of the past teachers that actually worked with him, and also several of our past students that would have, you know, passed under him. He would have done so much for several generations of the smartest men alive in this academy. So we are actually having a function at the St. Gerard's Hall commencing at 11 o'clock. It will be live on MU News for those who may want to view it live. And it's our way of saying we thank you and we appreciate you, Brother Egbert Germain, who has done so much for education in Dominica. He was the first to introduce graduation ceremonies in Dominica several years ago. He was the first to introduce high school diploma in Dominica, I mean, almost 50 years ago. He was the first to introduce Come As You Like in Dominica. I mean, so many firsts. He was a real trailblazer and a strict and a stern and no-nonsense disciplinarian like you would know, Matt Peltier.
0: Of course, I would know that very well. I still remember the several killings I received from Brother German, for sure.
3: I received a few, and one of the greatest memories is I was fortunate to be part of the St. Mary's Academy team.
0: Mm-hmm.
3: And we were undefeated a particular year, and he called a practice. And some of the members were complacent, didn't show up. And he immediately banned the entire team, man. You know, one more game to play for the trophy, and he banned the entire team.
0: Wow.
3: Then next morning, bring his uniform for him. That's how strict he was.
0: He was very strict.
3: Yes. At the time, it was tough, but we now know how, you know, the benefits, we're now reaping the benefits of his toughness. And you could actually see it in the lives of so many Dominicans. When you look at people like Swinburne, Dr. McIntyre, Dr. Fontaine, mm-hmm. just the name of you yourself. So many would have passed on the Brother Jermaine. And I've really turned out to really be the smartest man alive, according to our slogan then at the St. Mary's Academy, the short for, or the acronym for SMA. Mm-hmm. So we are paying tribute to the great man. A wing, a special section of the St. Mary's Academy, was inaugurated in 1998 and named after the great man. And he told me, Matt, he's not in for those kind of accolades. As a matter of fact, I would try that to beg him mm-hmm. to accept this event today. He's so humble, never been honored in Dominica, but we felt it was important to show a real appreciation for a real great man. He also was part of the 1979 uprising. He also fought for the transparency of in the Desmond Trotter case, mm-hmm. for those who remember, in 1976. And one of the things he would have taught us, as a matter of fact, I was very fortunate to be at the SMA when he actually dismissed class and said, who doesn't want to participate in the 1978 uprising, go home. But who wants to be part of it can come down to town. And he dismissed class. And that is the kind of level of demand for justice, a fighter for justice, and instill that into the St. Mary's Academy troops. Into the St. Mary's Academy soldiers, Matt Pelty.
0: Yes, and I remember that little finger, you know. If the class suddenly go quiet, you know what's going on. The guy is standing with the little finger.
3: Yes.
0: I call it the magic finger.
3: Besides that, he was a real humanitarian. I mean, those days, Matt, in the 70s, mm-hmm. when we actually went to the early 80s, lots of our friends were unfortunate and they could have gotten a cool hot meal from the brother's house.
0: That's true.
3: So he was, you know, very, his whole demeanor was very open, so that we could, the most important thing that he wanted is his men or boys to transform into men who would have made a tremendous impact on the world.
0: That's it. But again, we continue to celebrate at 11 o'clock this morning, you said, Radix?
3: At 11 o'clock, yes. And even the tenacity, for those who may be wondering, your tenacity, your consistency, mm-hmm. the way that you handle the fearlessness, and I guess it would have been instilled from your days at the St. Mary's Academy.
0: Very early days, yes. Fear nobody, fear no one. Yes, you're right about that.
3: Yes, and that was one of the things he taught us, to be fearless, and be always instilling to us, you can achieve anything you want.
0: Mm-hmm.
3: It's just you have to put your mind to it and be determined and sacrifice for it. And he himself sacrificed for several of what he believed in, and he instilled that into us. So we are celebrating the great man at 90.
0: Mm-hmm.
3: He's still very mobile, I must say. His faculties are in order. He still jogs. And a few of his family members are mm-hmm. on island to celebrate this monumental moment for a great Dominican, a statesman, Brother Egbert Jermaine.
0: All right, we'll see you at 11 o'clock. Wallace, thank you very much. We continue to celebrate the great man. Mm-hmm. Thank you.
3: Yes, and love.
0: Thank you. All right, we're going to play this one day for our brother Egbert Jermaine this morning, yes?
4: Come on, everybody, all over the room, open your mouth and worship. Lift your hands and bless him in this place.

0: Brother Egbert Jermaine will be celebrated this morning at the St. Mary's Academy, 11 o'clock. Happy 90th birthday.
1: Oh Lord, yes. My hallelujah belongs to
0: it's 9926.

Happy 90th birthday to Tedo, Tedora Labassin, aka Malabi, from our daughters Jacqueline, sons Mali, and Jenna Labassin, and all the grandkids, Sheila and family. Good morning to you, Malabi. I'm sure a few of the old boys, you know, want to celebrate it this time.

0: Good morning on the telephone, yes. Good morning.
1: Morning, Mr. Pelty.
0: Yes, ma'am.
1: You do not know, you don't know, and you are just going to know. Brother Jermaine has three children, he didn't know where my sister was turning to. Your father left them and go. But Brother Jermaine took my son, Abunachi Aki, underneath his wings.
0: Mm-hmm.
1: My son ate his meals at the school,
0: mm-hmm.
1: by the school had their thing there. Very brothers who live in, and Mr. Robert St. John and the others, Mrs. Henry used to cook, and they make sure they feed my son every day. And that way he was doing all his studies, and that boy has come out top 10. And Brother Jermaine sent him to college, buy the clothes and do everything, and this man brought me food. When you see him come to Dominica, my son is his second child, he comes to look for him.
0: Mm-hmm.
1: I think this year, and last year, in a funeral, and he went to meet my son, they had lunch together, and he to see his wife and his family, and this boy is a gentle young man, because the help of Brother Jermaine, and can save, and CCF, and the social center, they helped me, they brought me through. The children do fine, and praise God for that. So you give honor where honor is, and give praise to where praise is.
0: All right, thank you now, thank you. Good morning. Trust all is well. Want to wish my wife, Maria Guy Shazo, a happy birthday today, true Virgo woman. From me and the rest of the family, thank you. She celebrates it for the whole month. Huh? Happy birthday, Maria Guy Shazo.

0: Max, good morning. Let me take time to wish Tedo happy birthday. Tedo, happy birthday to you. This greeting's coming from all the Nunu's, Matt, and all the Sin City boys, Matt. Want to wish Tedo a happy birthday.
1: From the entire Peltier family, Marfos, and my mom Ernestine, happy birthday, Tedo. Hello. Yes, quickly.
2: Mad did I hear you requested birthday greetings to your 90th birthday?
1: Not me, not my birthday for sure. No.
2: Okay, Papa, I got to say, but Matt get younger, man. Matt, let me shout out Papa, Roy Tavernier, Osiris, blessings to you. Let me shout out again, Whitney Louis. But where Whitney? He come back now with a crown on his head, Matt, do you know?
1: He's back. I saw his wife just a short while ago continuing to, you know, sell the produce.
2: Let me shout out a former Prime Minister, Matt. OJ Serafin and his wife.
1: Okay.
2: Blessings to them as well. Blessings to them and all my guardian angels. Matt, do you know somebody in Dominica that reminded you of Egbert Germain?
1: Egbert Germain? I don't know if I know anybody like him for sure. No, I can't remember.
2: Now, when it comes to engaging in education, in civic vibes, on social vibes, on political vibes, and I heard about Egbert. I was too young to even know Egbert. Why is his name Egbert?
1: Egbert Germain. Brother Egbert Germain. Yes.
2: When I listened to a particular fellow, they call him Simeon. Mm-hmm. Based on what I heard about Egbert Germain, I think maybe he may not be as active as Egbert Germain, because it was around the Black Power Movement, man. Is it so?
1: Mm-hmm.
2: So, but I want to give thanks. Last night, Matt, you listened to Mr. G and them, now?
1: I told a little part, but I was very tired last night and listened to, but a lot of praises
2: we
1: there.
2: We do not want you overworked, Matt, because yes, one day it was now, somebody saying, an overseas friend, you know, she said, blessings, would you let us pray for Matt, because if something happens to Matt, what will happen to Q95 now?
1: I know.
2: We say, let us all pray for him. Matt, let me just say, all friends, all foes, all lovers, all haters, the good, the bad, and the ugly, thanks for the contribution in my life. All my guardian angels, eternally and dearly grateful and thankful. Hey, Norma Dirampo, I hope you're not drinking coffee this morning like me. Anyway, Mr. Pelletier, blessings to you. Mm-hmm. And in spite of all our wrangling and me cuisine and all of that, you're a man I pray in for, and I have respect for based on your own contribution into, you know, the enlightenment, the awareness, the education of a hey, Angelo Allen, Matthew C. Angelo Allen, let's see how you hear about
1: him. I actually saw him on the day of the by-election for the very first time in a long time.
2: Angelo, blessings to you and thank you for service to country and humanity and all the other patriots of this land who are contributing in one way or the other, refusing to roll over and play dead. Matt, thanks for your time.
1: Thank you. Actually, I did see Angelo. He said, man, come here, boy. Give me a hug, man. Long, long time, huh? It was a pleasure to see him, though. Angelo Allen there, wherever you are, good morning to you. We're wrapping it up in a minute here. Hello, good morning.
3: Mm-hmm. Yes, Matt.
1: Good morning to you.
3: Greetings to Britain Baron, James John Baptist, and Tina Abraham.
1: Okay.
3: Thank you very much.
1: Thank you.

0: And the one of the old boys, I want to say happy birthday to Brother German as well. Alvin Thomas, how are you doing this morning?
1: Yes, Matt. Good morning, Matt.
0: Morning, certainly, man.
1: I'm doing fine, and you?
0: Okay, hanging in there one day at a time.
1: Good. Yes, I too would like to lend my voice to extend birthday wishes and blessings to Brother German, Egbert German. I heard Wadix a few minutes ago on your program, explaining and giving some details on what is being planned today to help celebrate Brother German's 90th birthday with him. I mean, Wadix have said it all. I mean, those of us who know Brother German and who know of his history and his contribution to education, to community, to humanity, can definitely speak to it. And like he said, persons like yourself, I mean, I happen to have graduated just about the time when Brother German came in 75.
0: Okay.
1: I was a few years ahead. But I have had a very close relationship with the school over the years. As a matter of fact, I want to take the opportunity on behalf of what we call the St. Mary's Academy Alumni Infrastructure and Development Foundation Incorporated and the members to extend those birthday wishes to Brother German. I'm not sure, Matt, if many of us recognize that the school was only that old, the original building, the building that the brothers constructed back then in the 1930s, 40 or thereabout.
0: Mm-hmm.
1: The school was established in 1932, so soon from now we'll be celebrating 100 years. And it was Brother German brainchild to put that wing that is now referred to as the Egbert German Wing.
0: Mm-hmm.
1: At the time, he told me, people thought he was crazy. They told him, brother, how are you going to do that? He said, it's going to happen. And the rest is history. And also, the SMP, the St. Mary's Primary, at the back of the school there, that was Brother German's brainchild again. He gave the story, how this came about, and the negotiations and the discussions he had then with the government to acquire that piece of land to construct that school for the primary wing of the SMA.
0: As a matter of fact, I will tell you, I was one of the first persons to go to the SMP because we had an free forms at the time. So we utilized it before the primary school students. We were calling it annex at the time. So yes, you're right.
1: Exactly, mm-hmm. Exactly. And that was because Brother German saw the importance of education. And he felt that every young man in Dominica should have an opportunity to have an education, starting at the primary level, moving on to the high school level. And as Wadix rightly said, SMA was the first school to introduce diploma, graduation, a number of things. And I mean, it would take your whole program this morning to count the number of men that went through SMA, including myself, and the contributions they have made throughout Dominica and the rest of the world. I mean, talk about Dr. Dale Dangleben.
0: Mm-hmm.
1: That's an SMA graduate. I mean, we can go on and on and on and on.
0: Geoffrey Lafont.
1: So
0: yes, a lot of...
1: Geoffrey Lafont,
0: mm-hmm.
1: Island Scholar.
0: Yep.
1: D.O.N. McIntyre, Island Scholar. Ferraro. I mean, you name it. So I really, really want to say happy birthday to Brother German. I hope those old boys on island will be able to stop by the St. Gerard's Hall this morning and show their appreciation and gratitude to Brother German. And he was in Atlanta last month because his sister-in-law lives in Atlanta. Ferdy, his brother who passed a year ago or so, lives in Atlanta. And I had the opportunity to see him in Atlanta. And I can tell you, this man's memory is sharp. He is fit like a fiddle, sharp. And I think now is the time, while he's still with us, to show our appreciation to him. It's not when he is dead for us to be all now gathering around his coffin and in the cemetery saying things that we should have said to him while he's alive. So I really want to take that opportunity. And also to make an appeal while I'm on your program, Matt, to SMA old boys that are listening to me in Dominica and across the globe. You have an opportunity to give back to the school. We have, as I said, a foundation which is called the St. Mary's Academy, St. Mary's Alumni Infrastructural and Development Fund Incorporated. We also have a foundation established in Dominica And you have an opportunity to give back to the school. It can be in several ways. It can be your time, your resources, whatever you have an opportunity to give back, whereby you can impact and change lives, especially our young men. We know what's happening for our young men in Dominica. We see it every day. And there is an opportunity where you can now contribute to the education, the mentorship, and the development of our young men in Dominica. So again, Brother Jermaine, happy birthday to you. And SMA Old Boys, go out and celebrate with Brother Jermaine.
0: Thank you, Alvin Thomas. Thank you.

0: boy, the entire... Morning seems to be dedicated to Brother Jermaine this morning. Well deserved. Good morning, Matt. Yes.
1: I would like to take this opportunity to wish my beautiful mother, Euphoria Jones in Canada, a happy birthday, wishing her God's continued blessings, and may He honor and grace her with many more wonderful years ahead. This is coming from her daughter, Anne Marie, her son, Hilroy, her grandkids, Tega, Jonathan, Zendaya, Autumn, and Luna. Also from her husband, Cyril Jones, and John Williams. Wishing she have a blessed day today, and just to let her know that we love her very much. Thank you, and have a blessed day.
0: She knew that well, huh?

0: Marsha Lady Star, Jeffers Stedman. Happy, happy birthday to you too. Well, that person insists. Hello, talk to me on the telephone. Yes?
1: Hello. Hi, good morning, Matt.
0: Morning to you. Morning.
1: How are you doing, my friend?
0: A very busy morning, but we're here. How are you doing, bro? How are you doing?
1: Living 1 second at a time, Matt. Living 1 second at a time. Matt, I just want to take this opportunity to wish my friend, my brother, brother Benjamin, a happy, happy, happy birthday.
0: Mm-hmm.
1: I hope he enjoys his day to the maximum, you know. You only get to be 90 one time, right, Matt?
0: Mm-hmm. One time.
1: Only one time, yeah. I didn't know Brother Jermaine while he was in the Dominican, but I had the opportunity to meet with Brother Jermaine when he moved up to Miami, and we became very, very close, you know. We were involved in different activities, you know, to promote Dominica and to promote Dominica's culture and, you know, Dominican's well-being, you know. I have visited him many times at his house, you know, in Miami. And, you know, unfortunately, he had to leave, you know, because I mean, about that time, you know, he go home, you know, thinking, like, I wish I could do like him, you know. Right now, I'm jealous of him. I wish I was in Dominica just like him, you know. But nonetheless, Matt, I would like to take the opportunity to wish him a happy birthday, and I hope he make it to be 100 plus, you know. And I also would like to take the opportunity to thank Brother Leroy Wadiko Charles, Ambassador Leroy Wadiko Charles, for this great, great initiative. I know a humble man like Brother Jermaine, he probably may not have wanted that, but I think there was a lot of convincing, you know, to have him and to accept, you know, all the accolades and everything like that. Wadix, I want to thank you very, very much for being a great ambassador, cultural ambassador. You know, you are well spoken. You talk about everything that's necessary when it comes to culture and everything like that, and you're not afraid to speak. You may not be recognized by the powers that may be, and you may not get your due reward. But when the book is written, Wadix, you're going to go down as one of the greatest cultural ambassadors. I just want to encourage you, my brother, be as firm as you are, stand for what you believe, and always preach what you believe, practice what you believe, my brother, and Yahweh will bless you. Thank you, Matt.
0: Thank you, thank you. Good morning and happy birthday to Kayla Alcindor. Celebrating your birthday today, Kayla Alcindor. And this is how we wrap it up there in the morning. Pay tribute to Dr. Brother Egbert Jermaine. Huh? I'll be part of the celebration there till 11 o'clock this morning.

0: hot. I like to wish my auntie Tor happy birthday. Greetings coming from the wind. And there's you.
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2: 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The tic-tac-toe winning numbers are 1, 5, 4, 10, 11, 16 and 17. The big four with multi-X evening draw winning numbers are 1, 1, 3 and 2. The multi-X ball chosen was 2X and the payout was $4,000. The pick two with multi-X evening draw winning numbers are 5 and 1. The multi-X ball selected was FP. The one-off evening draw winning numbers are 6, 7 and 8. There were four winners. The daily three with multi-X evening draw winning numbers are 5, 5, and 5. The multi-X ball selected was 2X, and there were 50 winners. The next evening draw is on Wednesday, 9th September 2026. 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

Dominica, it's a very busy morning, as you've seen. But we're going to have an open line for a few minutes. So feel free to call in. And the number's 449-3095, 449-3096, 449-3097, 616-4257. These are the numbers to call. The Prime Minister will be having a news conference at 10:30 this morning. I'm not too sure what will be on the agenda.

0: Can you imagine birthday greetings are still coming in at this time, huh?
1: Good morning, Matt. Matt,
0: yes.
1: I would like to extend the birthday greetings to Katisha Hill and Clement Carty, both celebrating their birthday today, wishing them all the best. Many, many more years, God's blessings, protection, guidance, strength, and all what they wish for themselves today. Carty and Katisha, give God thanks for everything and do enjoy your day. Matt, do have a blessed day.
0: Again, the numbers are 449-3095-9697. It's an open line. On the telephone, hello, talk to me. Yes, good morning.
2: Yeah, Matt, let me shout out Ralph Alton Don. Let me just shout, say, more life, more health, more strength, more blessings, more enlightenment, more glory to Egbert German, man.
0: Mm-hmm.
2: And everybody participating in the whole thing, you know, blessings to them. Matt, I want to say a few things quickly in the interest of time. Matt, I continue to revert to you as a former football player. Matt, you understand the team. It's a basic definition of a team, a group of players or whatever. And what we have, Matt, a common objective. Isn't that so, Matt?
0: Mm-hmm.
2: Victory. We want to win. It doesn't matter if it's ball tricks that score those goals, if it's blessings, if it's your brother, whoever, as long as we win. Matt, there are some teams in Dominica. Matt, the players rather to put some thumbtacks in your boot. And on the same team, you know. And when you push your foot, let it prick you so you cannot play properly. You're in pain because they don't want you to score. It's me alone that have to score. Matt, I listened to Marlon. I was a little, and I do not want to get no talk with you, Marlon. Matt, but Marlon made some great suggestions. And a lady I know, she said, first time, she agreed with most of what Marlon said. Matt, it doesn't matter if it's Marlon. If Marlon have great ideas for the UWP, take it on board. One fella tell me, one, you know, more than one already tell me, oh, you're not a member of UWP, but you want to advise them. Matt, if your enemy have great advice, you would not take it on board, Matt?
0: You sure will.
2: If a man tell you, or you're not talking, you know, but you see him running up, sweating, and he say, you're a big enemy, you know, he say, Matt, not to go down there, danger. And say, nonsense, and you continue to go down. It's only a fool that behaves like that. It is only fools that behave like that. I want to apologize to Marlon because one time I attacked Marlon. I disrespected Marlon. I did not attack him. Let me take that attack back. And Matt, in Dominica, you are too many people who think you will overshadow them. You will take over the spotlight. So it is about me, myself, and I. And if I cannot be in the spotlight, I break in the bulb. That kind of cannibalistic thing, but look at what I'm saying about WP lately. But how does that influence and inspire and motivate the supporters lately with no apology, with no explanation? Look at the amount of scandals. The people don't want labor. They want UWP, but UWP, where is the enthusiasm? Where is the motivation? I hear people talking about excitement and Danny old and Danny retire. But it doesn't. Not in St. Lucia. A politician to come back at the age of what now? 80-something years, man?
0: Yes, Mr. John Compton. Yes, you're right.
2: Huh?
0: John Compton.
2: Matt, I'm glad, and I said it, and I heard Simeon took it on board. I don't say it's from me. He took it. Civics, Matt. We need to learn patriotism. We need to learn love for country. We need to learn about governance in the country. Too many people walking around and say, what's scary is the government. Matt, have you heard that?
0: Several.
2: So many times I've heard it. Scary is the government of Dominica. Let us say scary and Melissa. They does not even understand governance, much as for the government. So Matt, I am just saying in conclusion, we are in a sorry state. Frankie Crazy TV, Lord bless your soul wherever you are. When you ask me to follow you and you will make scary, set me up, my brother. I don't have transport, I don't have house, I don't have money, I don't have

0: woman have a child. Scary tell them is not going to come out there now. You know the P did not understand power, but Scarlet understand power. Blessings follow me. I'll make Scarlet set you up. I can't lie on the living, not just for the dead. And Matt Scarlet is dead and bent on not being removed. He will collaborate with every devil in hell, every drug dealer, gangster, everybody. But Scarlet will do anything and by any means necessary. He want to remain there by 2050. UWP there coming and boxing and fighting and hating and dividing and talking about Marlon is no longer a member of the executive and he's ex and we don't want his advice. Little children with marble hole and marble square. Give me my wrong, that's all I going home. I want my bat, I don't play in with you. But what caution are you involved in there? Get all your act together now. You'll see how much people that will come out and stand up and ready to fight to get rid of the criminals. Thank you.
1: Somebody said, Matt, we would have preferred to have a news conference with the chief election officer to come speak to the many irregularities that hung over the by-election. To me, the things the CCJ warned about or wonders about manifested themselves in broad daylight. So that's what we should be talking about. Another news conference of the Prime Minister, a news conference of the Chief Election Officer to speak to the irregularities. Well, let's take a call on Toolbox. It says we have a stop with our friends there from Coast Tropical. We're going to come back in a minute. Hello, talk to me, huh?
2: Good morning, Matt.
1: Morning to yourself.
2: Matt, come in. Yeah. Shall I come and talk? Why do you come talk? Press conference. Coach Honey. You want to go? And you must go. Come and talk with Coach Honey. Hello, Mr.
1: All right. Thank you.

0: Somebody says, this is, do not lose hope. Even in difficult and uncertain times, stand firm in the truth, integrity, and faith. Let us remain peaceful, courageous, united, trusting that justice and truth will ultimately prevail. Keep believing, keep praying, and never give up. Our final call before we move on to our friends from Tropical Shipping. Hello, talk to me on the telephone. Are you there? Yes?
1: My yeah. partner, morning, also.
0: Morning to you, morning, yes.
1: Ah, boy, my thing come to pass. Remember I called you before the by-election, and I told you that Danny will not be the WDP candidate for the general election, and then he's going in retirement.
0: I heard him last night, and he was basically saying that would be a team's decision. He cannot take on his own to make that decision. He's still in the ring, and whether it's a party's decision, his decision, he's a team player, so whatever decision they come to, he will follow. That's what I heard him say, yes.
1: Yes, but Matt, it was not in decision when he imposed himself onto the party as their candidate for the Rosen of the election. He did it on his own, and they avoid the embarrassment because the party was...
0: But from my information there, it was a decision taken on the weekend. Maybe the executive did not... He should have allowed the executive to speak before he spoke, but I think it was a part of the decision.
1: Yes, but listen, what I'm saying is Danny was not fit to be the candidate for the by-election, Matt. It was supposed to be Ian Jacko Jackson and not Danny Ube.
0: So you know that? So from who you got that information?
1: Matt, just do your investigation, just like you do it on labor and the government. Do your investigation and you'll find out.
0: All right, I'll tell you what. Call me back, because we have a stop with our friends from Tropical Shipping. I will continue this morning. Very, very, very, very interesting there. We're going to come back after this.

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1: All right, good morning to you, Miss Elwin. How are you doing today? You're doing very well?
2: Yes, I'm doing very well on this wet morning. Thank God for the rain. Yeah, it's raining out there.
1: Okay.
2: You know, it has been hot for the past couple of days.
1: So. When I came, it was not raining. I think it was a glimpse of that. But
2: it's raining out. I know. Yeah, it's cooling down the place. And of course, I'd like to say good morning to all our listeners of K95 Radio.
1: Mm-hmm.
2: 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So you must always include in the address the port code DOM, because it says that your cargo is coming to Dominica. So when you put the recipient name and the destination code, then you put the booking number. If you already have a booking, then Tropical Shipping, Co Tropical Shipping, and any of the four receiving addresses, either Miami, New Jersey, Los Angeles, or if you're shipping from Puerto Rico. The last step, you would need to send your documents, which is your invoices. Most times, LCL shipments, if you're shipping, let's say, household goods or personal items, you may not have an invoice. And you also have to include a packing slip or packing list, you know, just to state the items that you are shipping. And of course, include your shipper's letter of instruction. Important fact, if your shipment is over 2,500 US, by US law, it requires an electronic export information filing through the Automotive Export System, AES. We can file it for you by just calling our local office. We can do that process for you. And yes, we also offer consolidation services, specifically an LCL, because sometimes individuals may have, you know, quite a number of shipments, and instead of having that shipment come one by one, you can always give us a call to ask us to hold. Let's say you have 5 items coming, you want these 5 items to come together. You have 2 coming this week, and let's say you have the next 3 coming earlier next week. So you just give us a call and let us know that you have 5 shipments coming and you would want us to consolidate for you. So you can send multiple small shipments to a South Florida warehouse and we combine them into one. So that saves you money and storage costs. Now I've gone through, you know, shipping from the US, and of course we also provide shipping LCL from Canada as well. And It's quite simple, you know, just like the US, you have to pre-book your cargo in order for you to get that shipment to Dominica. So you have to contact our Canada office at canada@tropical.com. It's done slightly different. 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All items should be packaged to protect looser protruding parts. All special handling instructions and directional arrows must be clearly visible on the outside of the packaging. For Canada, custom requirements now requires exporters to report their shipments prior to cargo being exported. 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
3: Just a quick question, this number was asking whether you accept cargo from Miami to Jamaica.
2: 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We don't do the ABC Islands. I think it's just everything beyond that, so no Jamaica. Let's take a short break. When I get back, I will speak more about shipping LCL from the US and Canada.

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3: Welcome back, listeners, to Tropical in 15. And before the break, I was speaking about shipping less than container load cargo from the U.S. to Canada. Of course, that service, we do combine shipments in our consolidation services, and we encourage that we do not do packing for LCL. The cargo must be packed by the shipper. And of course, we do offer national pickup services in the U.S., and we also do pickup services in Canada as well. And Matt, before we close, I just want to touch base again that we are still in the hurricane season, and we encourage all our customers, potential customers, listeners, to not delay. You know, we have a tendency of, you know, shipping last minute, but we have to remember that we are in the hurricane season, so do not delay and get ready today. 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
1: Nature Isle, get ready! 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

Good morning to you. Good morning. We have a few more minutes. So the lines are now open. Again, the numbers are 449-3095, 449-3096, 449-3097, 616-4257.

0: Someone is asking the question, what is the traffic department of the police force doing about the number of cattle on the 1 mile road in Portsmouth? Are they waiting for a serious accident before they act? My solution is impound these animals and feed the hospitals, prison, grotto, infirmary, and other nursing homes. It's an eyesore, somebody says. There's endless cattle on 1 mile, on the 1 mile road in Portsmouth. On the telephone, hello, talk to me, yes? Yes, caller? Uh-oh. Another phone caller, are you there, yes?
1: Yes, good morning to you, Mark.
0: How are you?
1: Mm-hmm. I'm doing well, Mark. Good morning to all of your listeners. Mark, I honestly, as a man, think deeply. I said, man, we're asking not too many questions. And as the year comes to a close, Mark, you might observe that I will ask you less questions, you know.
0: But you can ask me any question. It doesn't mean I have to answer, but you can ask me any question. Any question.
1: Right, okay.
0: Any question.
1: Mark, this guy, you know, Jonathan Lara, if there's any announcement of the date for his his sentence?
0: No, nothing has been no sentence has been given just yet. No, nothing yet.
1: Mark,
0: yes.
1: When somebody come in, when they call somebody in for to sentence them, can it be postponed to another date?
0: Yes, it can. Of course, the judge has to, of course, go through a lot of documents before he decides as to what his decision will be.
1: And can a sentence also be appealed?
0: It will always be appealed. I have no doubt that it will be appealed. We have no doubt it will be appealed.
1: So, Matt, you know how long they were found guilty? You know how long since they found guilty?
0: A couple weeks ago, yes.
1: It's not over a month yet? Not yet?
0: I'll have to check my calendar for this one.
1: Okay, Matt. Thank you.
0: All right. So, what are you saying? Can I ask a question? Why? That you seem so interested in this one, but it's gone. You see? Thank you very much. 449-3095, 449-3096. Let justice take its road, huh? So, let's do this and come back. You see, the road of justice is a long one sometimes. On the telephone, hello, talk to me, yes. Hello.
2: Okay.
0: How are you doing, sir? How are you?
2: I'm doing very well. Let me ask you.
0: Mm-hmm.
2: Can anybody come to the press conference, or you have to be a journalist?
0: Well, if the press secretary recognizes your credentials, she might just allow you in. That's not my decision. That's the press secretary's decision as to who she allows and not allow. Yeah?
2: Okay, because I have some concern there. I'm a taxi driver.
0: You're a taxi driver, okay.
2: Yeah, and I'm concerned because I'm there. It looks like conflict of interest because the Prime Minister is saying that he has somebody coming with $75 million for the construction of a cruise terminal.
0: Cruise terminal, okay.
2: Right, but some time ago, his wife said that the cruise ship boat is going to remain on the basin. People want it to move, but it's not going to be moved. It's going to be on the basin. Mm. And the Prime Minister beforehand had told us that the Sokole, Woodbridge Bay, was going to be the area where they're going to extend the cruise ship terminal, and then they would move the port, the commercial harbour, down somewhere, Kingfield or wherever.
0: Okay.
2: So I don't know what to believe, and I've been hearing that for years, and nothing is happening. So that's the reason why I'm asking, so I can come and ask this question, so I can get clarification.
0: Maybe you should get in touch with a journalist to ask a question on your behalf. Because we're speaking now. I'm sure a lot of journalists may want to ask a question. Where's the cruise ship berth going to be? That's basically what you want to clarify. Yeah.
2: Yes, I really want that to be clarified. Could you take that up for me, please, my brother?
0: Well, if I make it to the news conference this morning, because I have another activity to go to this morning, yeah? So we'll find out. Okay, thank you very much. I'm sure other people are listening. 449-3095-9697. Hello? Yes, another planned activity before I heard about this news conference. Are you there, yes? Uh-huh.
3: Yes, good morning, Matthew.
0: Good morning to you, yes?
3: I want somebody to take up that question to whoever it may be, the Roosevelt Skerrick. The cruise village for Rose O'Nuff, I will keep talking about it. He just announced it before the by-election. I want somebody to ask him how soon it's going to be started, because he said he contact everybody overseas about it already. Thank you very much.
0: All right, so just two questions here this morning. Where is the cruise ship terminal going to be? I'm sure that message will get to him. On the telephone, are you there, caller? Yes.
4: Mm-hmm. Yes, good morning, Matt.
0: How are you, sir? Yes.
4: Not bad, man. This election come and go, the big by-election, but it was a test. It was a test, and the test record that Dominicans, there are people in Dominicans that love, believe in poverty. There are people who believe in wrongdoing. There are people that keep Dominica back. That means the U.S. and Europe and those places will still continue closing their doors on us. That's what a lot of those people who vote for, that's what they believe in, and that's what they vote for. But I would say to the United Workers Party and the team, I have no fear. That's just an eye-opener, you know, to from greater things, greatest thing to come. You mm-hmm. know, so we're not going to make that a problem. That's
0: so you still have confidence in the United Workers Party. That's your point. Still have confidence.
4: Confident that the by-election don't take away this confidence.
0: Okay.
4: Keep it flowing better. Keep it stronger. You know, that if you watch the vote, it's still the same vote labor customer getting. You know, and it doesn't make
0: so
4: sense.
0: So there were no additional votes for labor. That's your point. No additional votes for labor.
4: No additional vote, man. Just that the people just have to see it as it is, and you know, we will get stronger. And the party is moving. The party is strong. The party is honest, and we're getting good candidates to win the general election. That's where we have to compete. The by-election was a competition. It was a test.
0: All right.
4: Thank you.
0: And a lot of voters have been told, stay away. Hello, talk to me on the telephone. Are you there?
3: Matt, don't take me wrong. Don't mistake what I told you. The person before me spoke about some cruise ship business. Mm-hmm. But I'm telling you, scare it. Tell them as soon as election, the by-election thing, he's going to give Rosano a cruise ship, a cruise village for Rosano.
0: But the question, again, Lucy, the question is where, the person asked where is it going to be, because he said, his wife said it was going to be on the Bayfront. Now he heard Mr. Skerritt saying that he's going to bring a cruise village. Where is it going to be? I think the same, it's very, very, very same concept, Lucille. Very same concept. Okay, 449-3095. The person, you're just repeating what the person said. And I agree with you. But it's the same concept. Where is the cruise village going to be? He said he was going to build it tomorrow. Did he say that too? On the telephone, hello, talk to me, yes?
5: Uh-huh. Morning, Matt.
0: How are you doing? Yes?
5: Not at all.
0: All right.
5: Matt, nobody understands Roosevelt's case. Hmm. We don't want to lie. We don't want to speak the truth. The man has a mental disorder. I have said it before, and I'll say it again. He's an ill-disposed madman. When you have a man of that caliber governing the country, where you expect, how do you expect the country to go wrong?
0: Are you a psychiatrist? Are you a psychiatrist, sir, to determine whether Skerritt is a madman or not?

449-3095-9697. You can see you have the characteristics, but you can't determine that he's a mad guy.

0: Leave that for the experts. Okay. Hello, talk to me on the telephone. Are you there? Yes, it's 9:32. Are you there, caller?
1: You are good, Mark.
0: You know my brother. How are you? Yes.
1: Mark, I am at work and I'm using the same phone I'm listening to you.
0: Okay.
1: That's the same phone I'm using the call.
0: Mm-hmm.
1: But somebody told me you asked me a question. I didn't hear the question, but can you ask me this question again? When I call about Jonathan Lara?
0: I was asking why are you so interested in this one? That's what I said. All I said.
1: Matt, I'm going to ask. Answer immediately.
0: Yes.
1: But Matt, first of all, let me ask, why were you became the worst or the only enemy for Opal Rep? You remember what Opal Rep said about you?
0: Yes.
1: Why?
0: Why? That, why you, well, you, that? You don't have to ask her. No, I'm not her enemy.
1: No, but she told you why. Let me tell you why she told you.
0: Mm-hmm.
1: She said that.
0: Mm-hmm.
1: She said this because you told some reporters that we don't trust our court system. Isn't that true?
0: That's what I said, yeah.
1: Well, Matt, let me ask you. Matt, how many times I said to you, as a citizen of the Commonwealth of Dominica, I do not trust this government, Matt?
0: Mm-hmm.
1: Many times. Matt, Mr. Jonathan Lara, wasn't he or isn't he still a passport seller, Matt?
0: Is he still a passport seller where he is right now?
1: I'm asking.
0: I wouldn't know that because he's at the prison right now.
1: Okay, you won't know. Leave that. Well, Matt, let me tell you why. Since he was a passport seller, Matt,
0: mm-hmm.
1: since I does not trust what is going on in our country, Matt,
0: okay.
1: I am afraid that when the time for sentence comes, they might say, well, we're postponing it, and then later they might come to a place where
0: But they cannot postpone it. They have to, of course, give that decision. They can appeal the case. The defense can appeal the case, but I don't think they can postpone it.
1: The sentence might come true. That's my concern, Matt.
0: All right.
1: That's my concern as a Dominican. Is there anything wrong with that, Matt?
0: No, I'm not saying they cannot postpone it. It's either they give a decision or not, but the defense might appeal that decision. That's what I'm saying.
1: No, I was asking earlier, when did that come for the sentence, whether there's a possibility it can postpone to another date? She said yes. I don't know if you're right or wrong, or if I'm always right or wrong. And then I asked you whether a sentence can be appealed, and you said yes, ma'am.
0: It can be appealed.
1: The election is pending, ma'am. This is my concern. An election is pending, ma'am. And this man was a passport wheeler, they call it. Thank you, ma'am.
0: He was. I don't think where he's sitting there in the prison, he can be any passport dealer. On the telephone, hello, talk to me, yes? Caller, yes?
2: Okay.
0: Yes, how are you doing, bro? Oh, yeah.
2: Good. Let me ask you, where is the press conference taking place?
0: I think it's the Prime Minister's office, the conference room, yes?
2: Yeah. Okay, I'll give it a try. If they let me in, fine. If they don't, no problem.
0: Okay, thank you.
2: Thank you.
0: Thank you. Yeah. Tell the police officer, there's always a police officer or two at the door, that you're a bus driver and you want to ask a question, see if they'll allow you in. Hello, talk to me on the telephone. Are you there?
3: Mark, how you doing?
0: How you doing? Is that Marlon?
3: Yes, sir. Big up blessings there.
0: Yes.
3: My partner for life. I mean, we are all back and forth, but as my mother always teach me, don't stay vexed with people forever. So I was vexed at once, and then when he came in tongue, I dig him up, I heal him up normal. I don't stay vexed with people forever.
0: Okay.
3: But Mark, it's good that people are seeing, more people are understanding what the issues are with the opposition and the campaigning. And I hope that the result in Rosa North is like an eye-opener for them. Because going back to 2014, for example, when UWP got six seats versus the DLP, there were at least six or seven seats were the margin of victory for the Labour Party. The total votes across at least five or six constituencies were under 1,000 votes. I am not sure if you recall, Thompson ran and he lost his seat by, I think, 12 votes. And Cassie Bruce was also close. I think Laplane was probably like almost 100. It was a short, like just a little extra votes they needed. And I always said at the time, they just needed to work a little extra. Just put in more work, because notwithstanding all the, you know, the transportation of people and all of that by the DLP, they still came close to winning several seats. So now when you're on the inside, right, and you're seeing that certain things were not done, there wasn't that extra effort, and then you see the party lose seats by 12 votes and 70 votes, you have to say, if all you do certain things a little differently, or you could still pull it off, notwithstanding the resources of the other side. And that's all I've been saying for years. And that's how I became the troublemaker in the party. And then you have people now who, when one set agree with what I'm saying, there is a new voice, a new person to spearhead the anti-Malan campaign. So your partner, Jerry, is the new head of that committee. But I hope the party realize what they need to do to face the Labour Party in the next election, because the results in Ozonov shows with extra work, when you don't do the work, you get the blows. Because for your votes to drop by 54% in a stronghold, that is beyond just money spreading. There's a problem internally. Fix it, sort it out, and come up to the time. Campaign like in 2026, not 1995. Have a good day.
0: All right. Are you there, Marlon? Yes?
3: Yeah.
0: Somebody's asked, they always challenge you. Somebody's saying to me here, Marlon, he is a good guy, but he needs to grow up a bit. His ideas are not bad, but he's egoistic. How do you respond to that?
3: Matt, well, everybody has to be something in life. So some people have a small ego, some people have a big ego, some people think highly of themselves, some people think low of themselves. I am somebody that happens to have a lot of confidence in everything that I do. For instance, when it was last year, August, I told Nashville I'd go into Krong her. And everybody saw that I Krong her. They changed the results, but I Krong her. So I happen to have a lot of confidence in everything that I try to do. And there are people like that. So my confidence, my high level of confidence, has always been mistaken for ego and arrogance. But most people who say those things about me, when they hang out with me for 24 hours, they have a completely different opinion.
0: They see Marlon is not that guy at all.
3: A lot of people who talk the things, they don't know me. They're just on the outside looking in. But the people who actually know me, the people who actually hang out with me, speak with me for the day, or have sat with me on a weekend and we rap and things, they know the true Marlon. The people here say nothing, they just hear. I hear, they see. That's it.
0: Okay, thank you very much. 449-3095-9697. That was Mr. Marlon Giraudel.

0: Somebody saying, Matt, the UWP must lick their wounds and accept the loss in the election and pick up themselves. Thompson Fountain, the leader, must come on the radio and thank the supporters and reassure them that the party will keep working. I guess you missed it. Mr. Thompson was on the radio yesterday thanking the many supporters. So I think you missed that piece of information. I'll try to share it with you again. But he was on the radio yesterday thanking the supporters. Hello, talk to him on the telephone, yes?
1: Hi. Greetings, Pat. Greetings.
0: Greetings to you. That's Dr. IP. How are you doing, sir?
1: Everything blessed. I'm well.
0: I see that.
1: It looks like I have to change my specialty. I have to go and go back to school and add another specialty to my long list of expertise. It looks like I'm going to have to become a psychiatrist, Pat, because is everything I can see. The only way I can describe that is madness. And I will tell Marlon, what's happening to him is an example of the madness I describe, the way we live in Dominica with one another. It's crazy. It's madness, but we, at least if we can start by recognizing it for what it is and we accept that it is that, then maybe we can do something about it. So what I just wanted to say these few words, that part of the solution, maybe I don't know how big it is, but part of the solution to this madness that at least all of us can start to do is to make sure that we go out and get confirmed to vote whenever the next general election is called, or to register to vote in the next general election. And if we have already done so, I am appealing, asking to encourage others we know who haven't done so, or we know who haven't registered, to please take a preventative approach to this, what I would call it, this galloping madness, this national madness, you know? Let's try and, you know.
0: Well, let me just ask you there, Dr. IP. I know you're one who really endorsed Danny at the by-election there. Your own thoughts on what may have happened to get this low voter turnout that everybody expected Danny to win. What do you think happened in Goodwill and Rosenorth? What did you
1: think? No, man, everybody's aware what happened. I'm not even saying the Labour Party. I would say there were three candidates. They went up to in a competition, and there's a winner. The winner is Ashmore McDougall. That's all. I mean, whatever explanation anyone can give for that, for me, you only look at what has happened in the past to guide you and to sort of influence you in the present for the future. But the real issue, you there?
0: I'm right here, yes.
1: The real issue is, what do you do about what has happened? It's obviously, you can talk for days about the possibilities of why what happened. That's great. But at the end of this day, you still have to decide what you're going to do about what happened, because you're not God. Nobody is God. Nobody can know for sure the reason why we got the result. There are multiple causes why we got bad results. So there are going to be multiple approaches to what is to be done about the result. You understand?
0: I understand you perfectly, sir.
1: It's as simple as that. So I'm saying the way we're looking at these things is another example of the kind of madness that's going on. How we can be beating up ourselves about something that has already happened. It's already happened. You cannot unhappen it. The most you can do now is to do something about it. And I agree, the better understanding you have of why it happened is the better thing you can do. But you cannot delude yourself and behave like a crazy person and think you know the reason why it happened. That's ridiculous. That's madness. So I am saying what IP is doing and will encourage other people to do in response to what happened on Monday in Rosenorf is to go and get Dominicans to confirm It's about doing. It's not about talking anymore. We have a parrot on the flag and we're just talking. I'm saying we can talk, but we must do now. It's already happened. It's what we do now that will determine what happens in the future. So my take on the Roseau North is not, I'm not God, I can never know why that happened. What I am saying, the most important thing to me is what am I doing about it? And you know what I'm doing about it? I have already confirmed, I try to encourage as many Dominicans, not workers, not labor rights, not independentites, not Papiites, not Joshuaites, Dominicans, to consider Ma Dominique and see if they don't think going out and get confirmed to vote in the next general election is something they can do for Dominica. That's all.
0: All right, thank you. Now, we have a stop coming up. Before we do that, some people were asking for the statement from Dr. Thompson Fontaine thanking the people for their support in the Roseau North by-election. Let's listen and we'll go to our Muslim store right after this. Stick around.
2: On behalf of the United Workers' Party, I wish to thank the Roseau North constituents for the support of our candidate, Danny Luge, at the by-election of 7 September 2026. We deeply appreciate the continued support for our party, even as we press forward with bringing meaningful change to our beautiful country. We also wish to thank all of the constituents of Roseau North who graciously welcomed us into their homes and otherwise engaged us during the campaign. In addition, we express our gratitude to the many volunteers and others within the party who worked on the campaign in canvassing the constituency, providing financial and moral support, and showing up at the polling stations to work in less than favorable conditions. While it is true that the party did not prevail this time, we acknowledge and deeply regret the large number of persons who were turned away from voting, the difficulty in identifying places to vote, and the general confusion which plagued the conduct of this election. As a party, we will continue our relentless push for electoral reform and free and fair elections in Dominica. Now is as good a time as ever to ensure that everyone gets confirmed before the October 15 deadline and prepare for the next general election. We may have lost this battle, but certainly not the fight, as we continue to strengthen our party and secure the support of our citizens across this country. There's much work to be done, and we are equal to the task of restoring hope to our people and ensuring that together we build a future that we deserve. May God bless you. May God bless our country. Thank you.
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0: wonder why she would select that sound this morning. You know, Karen is in the house, huh? Giving more love from the Universal Elegance, the Muslim store. And she's sporting green. That green is for hope. Good morning to you, Karen. What a big smile about this one.
1: Man, I'm just sitting there, you know, and just admiring. And like, well, what Matt is really talking about? But Matt, it's always a pleasure being with you in the studios of Q95. And I just want to say good morning to you again, Matt.
0: Okay.
1: Good morning to Mia. Good morning to Dominica, the Eastern Caribbean, and those via the internet. If it's your first time, welcome to the Muslim Star program. Mm-hmm. For all those at the hospital, the infirm who is hearing the sound of my voice, I hope that you're having a fantastic day so far. Good morning to Mia.
2: Good morning, Karen.
1: Mia, it's very cold, Matt.
0: It's raining on the outside.
1: Yeah, I think it's colder here.
0: I think it's not all the air conditions. So
1: let's adjust
0: it for a little while. Okay.
1: We are here to tell you about all the great deals we have to offer at our different branches like engineering department, homes department, and also the appliance department. But today I'll talk about the appliance department. This is where I am. And I'm so pleased to announce that we have great deals going on right now. Can you believe that you can purchase a blender at the appliance department for as low as $90.99? Mm-hmm. Yes, that is so true. Okay. A blender for only $90.99. And it comes with an extra little cup, like where you could do your seasonings. If you have your scythe, your parsley, whatever that you have, you can also use that extra little cup that it comes with as well. We also have toasters. Yes, a two-slice toaster for $49.50. And we know that school has reopened, and you know, parents sometimes think, what am I going to give my daughter or my son, you know, the snack to go to school? Yes, you can use the toaster. It's a two-slice toaster and make them a beautiful, a delicious sandwich to go to school. And it only costs $49.50. We have West Point kettles for as low as $126. And if you're looking for irons, yes, we have irons for only $54, and this one is a steam and dry iron. And we know that is the time of ironing. Yes, school has reopened, and you know, parents like the children to go to school looking very, very neat and tidy. So if you're looking for an iron, you can purchase it at the appliance department right now for as low as $54. Yes, it's a steam and dry iron for as low as $54. If you're looking for a dry iron, it can also be purchased for only $45. We also have great deals on our microwaves. Yes, our customers have been asking for microwaves. Yes, and we have received microwaves, and we have the best prices on the island. So can you believe that you can purchase a microwave at the appliance department for as low as $270? Yes, this is so true. $270. For more information, you could call us at 448-5100 if you'd like to have pics of the items that I mentioned. Or you could WhatsApp us on 275-221-35. So just to recap again, we have blenders at the appliance department for as low as $90. If you're looking for a toaster, it's a two-slice toaster. It's available only for $49. We also have West Point kettles now going on for $126. If you're looking for a steam and dry iron, it's available now for $54. And we know that some people don't like using water in the iron. So if you're looking for a dry iron, you can purchase it for

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1: Quick question, Karen. What type of blenders are we talking about?
0: We have the blenders. The brands. Okay, we have West Point and also Silver Dome.
1: Okay.
0: Yes. Thank you. And also we have small beds as well. We have mattresses. We have mattress protectors. We have pillow and also pillow protectors. So you could visit our homes department and you could call us at 448-5102 for more information. That's 448-5102.
1: All right. You want some more? I know. Just the kind of music you're looking for this morning there. Of course, time is of the essence, but we'll do this and we'll come back. All right, stick around, Dominica. This is Q95. All right, thank you. Something is going on there with our computers. I don't know what it is, but we'll try to find out what's going on there with our computers this morning. Yes, something is not right there. That's fine. We'll continue, Karen. That's why we're trying to rectify the problem.
0: Okay, yeah? I think Mia has something to say about our engineering department.
1: Mm-hmm.
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2: 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Comes complete with a footrest and LED lights. We also have the perfect desk to go with your gaming chair. 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
0: Okay, all these are available at our homes department. And as Mia mentioned, we have just received gaming chairs. Yes, it's available. And we know that both men and women love to play games. So if you want to play a game in comfort, you need to go down to our homes department and purchase one of the gaming chairs available. So we have just received this at our homes department. So you could call us at 448-5102 for more information. We also have our layaway plans as well, our higher purchase, and also our 21-day plans available on each of these items. So anything else, I'm Mia from our engineering department?
2: Yes, we're heading over to engineering with the 100 AMP solar batteries for just $1,530. We also have the 300 AMP lithium batteries for just $2,430.
1: All right, that's it for us this morning.
0: She's still
1: going
0: still
1: on.
0: Have some more, Mia?
2: That's it.
0: Okay. So, Matt, as I mentioned to all our listeners, and if you're looking for blenders, you can purchase it at our appliance department for as low as $90 and also $99. 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If you're looking for a kettle, it's all from West Point for $126. 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

0: as low as $54. And for more information, for the appliance department, you could call us at 448-5100, or you could WhatsApp us on 275-2135. You know, it's always a pleasure, Matt, doing it with you. And Mia, thank you very much. I realize that you're still cold. Matt, it's very cold in here, but outside is beautiful.
1: Not,
0: you know, it's beautiful.
1: Not because of you. We're just having some issues that we're trying to deal with at this time.
0: I realize, Matt, but nevertheless, we are here, and we are happy to be here with you. And I just want to wish you, Matt, and everyone.
1: Did you bring me back a gift from the North American?
0: Oh, you need to come and visit me.
1: At the store?
0: At the store.
1: Okay, right, we'll talk to you later. Bye bye. Join us next. Matt, thank you.
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3: Cough, cold, sore throat, getting you down? 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Fitzroy Cough and Cold, the relief you're looking for.
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1: Good morning, and welcome to another episode of Jolly's Health Vibes, the health education talk show that promises always to bring you health education, but with a little vibes mixed in there. My name is Trudy, and I am happy to be on with you this morning. We have a very packed show for you this morning. We have guests upon guests upon guests this morning. So we're getting the ball rolling very early. To all our regular listeners, to the people who always tune into Health Vibes, good morning to you. And good morning to you if you're joining us for the first time. 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To the people who join us online, good morning to you. I see you starting to come on. Good morning to you. Of course, the program is live on the Facebook page of Q95 FM and the YouTube channel of Q95 FM. So feel free to jump on social media if you would like to see the program as well as listen to it. We welcome our online viewers as well. So good morning to you all. We are in the month of September, and September is a very jam-packed month as it relates to health awareness. Multiple different things are focused on in the month of September. Last week, I spoke to you about Prostate Cancer Awareness Month. That is the month of September. Caribbean Wellness Day is in September. And we also have awareness for the elderly. It is the month of the elderly as well, and we shed light on all of these varying health issues and health concerns. But also, the month of September is observed as PMOS Awareness Month, formerly PCOS, and that's our topic for today. We have doctors in the house, we have PCOS advocates in the house, and we are all amped to get started bright and early with our topic, because as I said, we have a very packed schedule this morning. So to the listeners joining us, tell a friend to tell a friend that this morning on Health Vibes, we're going to be talking about PMOS, which was formerly called PCOS. And I'm going to welcome our guests. As I said, we're going to get right into it this morning. I am going to welcome in studio, we have with us Rachel Shillingford. Rachel is a PCOS, now PMOS, advocate, and also the founder of the brand Herbal Harmony, and she does quite a bit of work surrounding the condition that we're going to discuss this morning. Rachel, good morning to you.
2: Good morning, Shirley. Thank you for having me today.
1: And of course, this is not your first time on the program.
2: No.
1: So you've been with us before. So Rachel, welcome to you. Also, we have joining us obstetrician gynecologist Dr. Ruby Blah. She's joining us virtually. Dr. Blah, good morning to you.
3: Hi, good morning.
1: Okay.
3: Good morning to those in studio and those listening.
1: Yes, Dr. Blah, good morning to you. Unlike Rachel, this is your first time on Health Vibes, so I want to give you a special welcome. You're no stranger to health education and, of course, to health shows. But for Health Vibes, this is your first time on the program, so a special welcome to you.
3: Thank you very much, and thanks for having me.
1: That is not a problem. We also have another guest who is going to be joining us, and that's our endocrinologist, Dr. Maxime Fritz, who will also be joining us. So we have a packed schedule. I think we're getting some feedback Possibly, Dr. Bly, I don't know if it's on your end. So just check your phone maybe, and maybe giving us some feedback noise. Okay, but we're ready to go. And I am already getting the questions coming about in the chat. I said this morning we're focusing on a particular health issue. I said we have an obstetrician gynecologist in the house. We have an advocate. We have endocrinology. So people are wondering, but what is this thing that they're going to be speaking about? People who are unaware. PCOS was the name of the condition before, polycystic ovarian syndrome. It has been changed in the month of May. The name was changed to PMOS, polyendocrine metabolic ovarian syndrome. So a change in name. Dr. Blah, I'm going to start the ball rolling with you by asking you, because I'm seeing that already coming through in the chat. I want to ask you about this condition. What is it and why was that name change instituted for what people may be commonly called PCOS, now PMOS? What's happening in that front?
3: So, condition is evolving, because I will tell you, 20 plus years ago, when I was training as an obstetrician gynecologist, it was also actually referred to as polycystic ovarian disease. And then discussions, research, as we understood the condition more, there was a proposal that it should be called PCOS, or polycystic ovarian syndrome. Now, a disease is something that has a known specific cause, whereas a syndrome is a group of symptoms that happen together without a single or fully understood cause. So you can understand why there was a change from disease, where it was thought initially to be like a single entity, into a syndrome, when we began to understand that we were looking at a whole group of symptoms and what we would call a multi-systemic disorder, meaning that we're not just looking at one system in the area, but a number of different systems in the body. As you pointed out, Trudy, in May of this year, the name was again changed from PCOS to PMOS, polyendocrine metabolic ovarian syndrome. I'm still making adjustments, because after knowing this condition for 20 plus years as PCOS, I have to catch myself. So please excuse me.
1: Yes.
3: Periodically, I say PCOS rather than PMOS.
1: Same with me.
3: Yeah, there was a very important, there are important reasons. It's actually more than one reason why the name was changed. And before I discuss those reasons, I want to break down what PMOS means, so that, you know, you take off all the fancy medical names and it's clear. So poly means multiple, many. Endocrine, that refers to glands or tissues that make or release hormones. And I think most of us would be familiar with hormones. Hormones are the chemicals in the body that control and regulate and initiate a number of the basic processes that we need to stay alive and to function. By metabolic, we refer to life-sustaining chemical reactions that happens within the cells. And we know that our bodies essentially are made up of cells, and it's a multiple millions and millions of cells that are in any single human being. And then ovarian, of course, has to do with the ovary. The ovary is the organ that makes eggs in women, and those, when fertilized, of course, go on to become a baby. And we said a syndrome is a group of symptoms that happen together. Mm-hmm. So we have a clear understanding of this long name, polyendocrine metabolic ovarian syndrome. Why was it changed? Specifically because they wanted to get rid of the focus on cysts.
1: Okay.
3: Polycystic ovarian syndrome, it gives the impression that is some kind of abnormal or pathological cyst on the ovaries that's causing a problem. So the first thing is, although the ovaries do appear cystic, it's really not true cysts in the sense that the definition of a cyst. What we have instead are follicles. And follicles are simply fluid-filled sacs, which is why there was the thought that it was a cyst, because a cyst defined simply is a fluid-filled sac. But within those fluid-filled sacs, we have the immature eggs. Mm-hmm. And so it's not just an ordinary cyst that we're seeing. It's a sac containing those immature eggs. And so the first thing was to get away from this thing that it was just cysts on the ovaries, and rather those follicles is what gave the appearance of the ovaries looking to look cystic.
1: Okay.
3: They also wanted to emphasize that this is not a disorder dealing only with fertility and reproduction and the ovaries. As I said, even initially when we moved from disease to syndrome, there was a recognition that this is multisystemic. This is not just something to do with the reproductive system, with being able to get pregnant, with having issues with your period. But there were other systems throughout the body that were affected by this condition. And as the morning progresses, we have the endocrinologists joining us. The discussion will evolve to show the non-reproductive, the non-gynecological impacts of that condition.
1: Okay.
3: The other thing, they wanted to be a focus on the metabolic aspect. As I said, metabolic refers to life-sustaining chemical reactions. And they wanted to focus that those metabolic aspects are essentially lifelong.
1: Mm-hmm.
3: They are systemic. And we're looking at things as insulin resistance, type 2 diabetes, high blood pressure, increase in your abnormal lipids, cardiovascular disease. So we know we're talking now about things that have very little to do with getting pregnant and your ovaries.
1: Right.
3: And the focus on including metabolic in the name was to reflect that.
1: Mm-hmm.
3: And finally, there was the hope that because the name was changed, it would almost force clinicians to change their approach to the disease and not to see it, as we've said before, as a purely reproductive pathology, but something that is multisystemic. And multisystemic is a word that you're going to keep hearing us repeating, you know, throughout the discussion, because as I said, PMOS is no longer, or it's confirmed, it's very clear that it's not just a reproductive system condition. So it's quite a bit of work and thought that went into the name change. So I hope that is clear, you know, to our listeners as to how we went from one to the other.
1: From one to the other. Yes, and definitely it is a mouthful. So we move from what maybe was a bit confusing for people, or not confusing, but difficult for people to say, polycystic ovarian syndrome, and we have an abbreviation for that, PCOS, and we move now to polyendocrine metabolic ovarian syndrome, even more words. But Dr. Bly, you have really positioned us in terms of why the change and all the different aspects of the health of the person affected that can be impacted. We are now joined by our endocrinologist, Dr. Natasha Maxim Fritz, and I want to just say good morning to her. Good morning, Dr. Fritz. How are you this morning?
4: Everyone, I'm fine, thanks.
1: Okay, so you're coming across loud and clear. We've started the ball rolling with Rachel and with Dr. Blah talking about what PMOS is and why the name was changed. Why did policymakers and health advocates decide to give us more work in the name to say, but definitely very necessary in terms of understanding what we are dealing with. I want to stick with Dr. Blah for a while, because whereas she gave us the reason for the name change and all the aspects of health that are impacted, particularly metabolic health, I want to get to her on the side of reproductive health. We are aware that there are reproductive health concerns for a woman with PMOS. And Dr. Blah, that's where I want to get to you. What do you see in your practice? What brings people to you? And what is the role, therefore, in terms of those aspects of impact on health? What is the role of the OBGYN in the management of PMOS? Okay, so you muted Dr. Blah. Okay.
3: Okay.
1: Yes.
3: Right. So obviously, many patients come in, usually two main issues. Either they have concerns about their periods, mm-hmm. or they have concerns or difficulties related to fertility. So with regards to the periods, the more common complaints are that the periods are either irregular or absent.
1: Okay.
3: You have patients who will tell you on one extreme that they come every other month or 3, 4, 5 times a year. And then there are those who say that they've not had a period for 3 years.
1: Mm-hmm.
3: They may have seen a doctor before and doctor gave them some medication, and only when the medication was taken did the periods appear, but after that they never returned. A normal period, to put things in proper perspective, should last anywhere between 2 to 7 days. And your cycle, meaning the interval from day one of one period to day one of the next period, should be anywhere between 21 to 35 days. So you could have a period every 3 to 5 weeks, and that is what is considered normal. So what we see commonly in patients with PMOS is that the periods occur very irregularly. Or as I said, there are some patients who have no periods whatsoever.
1: Mm-hmm.
3: And they occur, as I said, at much longer intervals than 35 days. Having said that, we do have a small group with the condition that present where the periods are too frequent. They occur in more frequently than every 21 days. So patients will say every 2 weeks, I have a period. It's not a large group, but we do have that as a component of the disease. The other, well, I use disease in a loose sense.
1: Mm-hmm.
3: The other complaint is that when the periods do come, they are prolonged and they are very heavy. And that is quite understandable, because what you have is a buildup of the lining of the womb over those weeks and months of no period. And so when the bleeding does start, there's a lot to bleed out, for want of a better description. And so the periods are prolonged and heavy. And remember, all of this is driven by hormones that are not functioning properly. And certainly in terms of normal menstruation, normal menstrual cycles, the hormones are the beginning, the middle, and the end. And when you have hormonal dysfunction related to the periods, then you get those haphazard patterns. And that is what happens with PMOS, that the reproductive hormones, because of what is going on in the ovaries, are not functioning in the regular, normal way that they're supposed to. Now, what we find with this irregular menstrual pattern is that ovulation doesn't occur or occurs infrequently. And by ovulation, we talk about the process where the egg is put out from the ovaries and is available for fertilization. If a person is sexually active at that point, then that's when a pregnancy can happen or conception can happen. And because they are not ovulating, a term we refer to as anovulation, then of course, if you're not ovulating, you're unable to get pregnant naturally. And so patients will present with the history of, I've been trying to get pregnant for how many years, I've not used any contraceptives, and sometimes with different partners, and conception does not occur. And many times when you begin to dig into the history, you find alongside that there is a history of irregularities related to the periods.
1: Mm-hmm.
3: So those are the two more or less typical complaints mm-hmm. that I am usually presented with when patients come. And of course, once we do the investigations, usually we have the diagnosis of PMOS.
1: Okay. And now, interestingly, on this program, we have both Rachel and myself, Rachel now being the primary PMOS advocate here in Dominica. I used to do quite a bit of advocacy. I no longer do because of my schedule. But both of us having been diagnosed with PMOS in the past. So I want to segue a bit to ask Rachel what led her to her diagnosis, because for me, it was what Dr. Blatt just described as it related to absent menstrual cycle. That's what pointed the finger to me having an issue. So for Rachel, what was it for you?
2: It was the same.
1: Yeah. Okay, so if we have to look at, you know, the statistical thing here, the two people in the room, the absence or the irregularity of the periods was what led to the diagnosis. But interestingly, as we speak to men, reproductive health, I must say that for many people, myself included, when awareness was not so heavy as to what are the real issues with having a condition such as this, I felt that not having a period was a very great thing. As a matter of fact, people who had their menstrual cycles regularly seemed to be disadvantaged as far as I was concerned. As a young, you know, teenager growing up, people were complaining, period, you know, and I felt like, boy, not having a regular period is great. I don't have the colic that everybody's complaining about so often. I don't have to be worrying about, you know, staining of clothes and all of that thing. You know, I just oftentimes went for a calendar year with no appearance of the menstrual cycle. And so, Dr. Blatt, to hear you say that, you know, people come in because of that, I you know, for me in my teenage years, to me that was not even a concern. But we are speaking now about there being more than just reproductive health impacts for PMOS. So I want to bring in the endocrinologist at this time, because Dr. Blatt did give us an overview of some of the metabolic concerns. So I want to bring in the endocrinologist now to ask her what brings people in to you to lead to a PMOS diagnosis, and what are the major concerns that you deal with in your practice.
4: Good morning, everyone. Can you hear me clearly, Trini?
1: Yes, we can hear you.
4: Okay, great. Okay, it's a pleasure to be back with you all again.
1: Uh-huh.
4: One of my favorite topics, PMOS, because between PMOS and diabetes, my day is filled. So I always love bringing awareness and increasing our knowledge. In terms of PMOS, most of the patients who come in either come in for screening
1: mm-hmm.
4: to do testing to see if they have PMOS because of the presentation of certain signs and symptoms. So, for example, they come in, like Dr. Bala said, with irregular menstrual cycles. They come in with excess hair growth. They come in with weight gain and infertility. So these are some of the main causes for consultation. Mm-hmm. However, a great number of the patients I see come in presenting complications of PMOS without having been diagnosed previously with PMOS. So, for example, many of my patients are in their 20s, in their 30s, and they suffer from type 2 diabetes, they suffer from insulin resistance, and they suffer from hypertension. And during their studies, in other words, they present the complication already, and then that's when we discover that underlying they suffer from PMOS. So sometimes they come in post-screening or they come in referred from other consultants or other practitioners, but many patients come in for management of the other hormonal disorders or other endocrine disorders that may be present, and then when we, especially hypertension and diabetes, and then when we do studies and research, we discover that they actually suffer from PMOS and they're actually facing complications, metabolic and endocrine complications of the illness.
1: Mm-hmm. Okay, so typical presentation to you, Dr. Maxime Fritz, is coming for screening, and there may already be metabolic issues. I want to ask you, and I will ask Dr. Blah the same question, what are both of you all seeing in terms of prevalence, and how is the diagnosis ideally made of PMOS? So we've spoken a bit about what it is. We're starting to get, you know, the symptoms and what people present with. But I want to know about prevalence in Dominica. I mean, we might not have precise figures. I know globally, we say it's 1 in 10. Every one woman in 10 has the condition. But locally, doctors, what are both of you all seeing in your practices? So I'll start with Dr. Blah and then switch across to Dr. Maxime Fritz. What's prevalence like here in Dominica?
3: That's actually a very good question. It's really, I actually researched because it does change, as you said, 1 in 10, 8 to 13% of women within the reproductive age worldwide. Is what is usually quoted by the literature in terms of the incidence. It changes on a racial basis, so it varies from different populations. I'm not aware that we have any formal study showing the incidence or prevalence within our population. When I researched it, that they said in Black women, there's a prevalence of about just under 2%. Mm-hmm. I just know that within a week, it's very unlikely for me to not see between 2 to 3 patients, mm-hmm, minimum with, so it's anecdotal, but yes, 2 to 3 patients, yes, with the condition. Either they come and we make the diagnosis or they're having complications from it, and so they are representing. Mm-hmm. What is probably even more important is that within the Black population, we do seem to have a higher risk of the insulin resistance, the diabetes, the metabolic dysfunction, the increased rates of obesity, as well as higher rates of excessive hair growth, which we've not mentioned yet, but I know that in terms of the hormonal impact or effect, that's one of the things that we can see: hair growth on the face, the chest, the back and trunk. And so those metabolic dysfunctions, the insulin resistance, the obesity, those appear to occur at a higher rate within the Black population. And because those are significant health issues, we must pay attention to them.
1: Mm-hmm. Okay. So Dr. Bla, you're saying anecdotally 2 to 3 people a week you would see, you know, presenting in your practice. Dr. Maxim Fritz, what about you? I know you said, you know, you cannot go a week without the diabetes and PMOS cases, but can you quantify?
4: Either for screening or management. So mm-hmm. after diabetes, patients with PMOS are the next, if we go in order of prevalence, PMOS comes in next in my practice. Mm-hmm. I believe we don't have national statistics, which is something that we need to work on. We mm-hmm. don't have national statistics to give us clarity as to incidence and prevalence, etc. But as we're doing more screening, as we're building awareness, what we find is that more people are coming in, more women are coming in, more parents are bringing in their teenagers or young adults for consultation. So we have more diagnosis being done. Or we have people who already have complications, and because even the medical professionals now are more knowledgeable of the metabolic and endocrine disorders, then they are being referred either to gynecology or endocrinology. So mm-hmm. with all of that, we have more diagnosis. We have more diagnosis of patients, which is a good thing because we're able to manage better if we're able to catch, instead of waiting until the patient develops a complication. But it's one of the illnesses that I treat and manage daily.
1: Mm-hmm. Okay. So from both doctors, we do have a picture that it's, of course, an important condition to be focusing on, because it is prevalent enough in our population, in the Dominican population. And so the increase in awareness is definitely necessary. And I do know that when I was diagnosed, and I was diagnosed in Dr. Bla's office, and it's a diagnosis that I had I had avoided in the past, because initially there was not much out there about, at the time, PCOS, now PMOS. And I remember, you know, growing up and having absent periods and so on. And I had been to gynecologists from early on, like from 13 years old, and put on birth control to regulate periods and so on. But I had not gotten, you know, any sort of inclination about PCOS or there being like a particular syndrome that related to what I was seeing. And then somewhere in my 20s, I was, as I said, diagnosed by Dr. Bla, and then treatment and management became a different thing. But when I had researched PCOS, now PMOS, so at the time, so when I was about 18, I looked it up, and the first thing I saw was a bearded, the image that came up was a bearded lady, and I did not present with hirsutism. I did not have, you know, the appearance of that facial hair, and I said immediately to myself, that can never be me, I don't have that, you know. So even if I had been investigating, what is the possibility that I have something causing the absent periods, when I saw the imagery, I was you know, I pulled back. And then when I was diagnosed, and of course I got into more information, I understood the multiplicity of presentations that are possible, and that not everybody presents with all of the same, you know, all of the same symptoms. So that leads me to, and I think I asked it before, but I want to zone in on it, the diagnosis. What does it take to then diagnose and officially say that a patient has PMOS, seeing that there are, you know, varying presentations? Dr. Bla did mention, as it relates to reproductive health, some people may see absent periods or amenorrhea, but some people may see too frequent periods, a small group. We have the appearance of male pattern hair growth in some people. You mentioned obesity. So how do we diagnose? I can throw that out. Maybe Dr. Bla, I'll throw that out to you. And I know you have to leave us soon. So let me throw out that question to you. How would you diagnose, or how do you diagnose? What's the diagnosis protocol?
3: Right. So actually, during my training 20 plus years ago, the main complaint. And there was even at one point the understanding that if you had the complaint of irregular or absent periods, that itself was a major red flag leading towards the diagnosis, even if other things, and we'll talk about the other things in a little while, came back normal. But there's something called the Rotterdam criteria, where there are three major aspects, and if you have two out of these three, essentially it makes the diagnosis. So the first one, as we alluded to, irregular absent periods, which suggests ovulatory dysfunction, and we went into some details already about all of the variations in the menstrual irregularities. There is the second thing that you look for, the signs of the increased, the impact of the increased male hormones, to put it simply. And that can either be the physical manifestation in terms of the hirsutism, acne, male pattern, hair loss, or we can actually measure different types of male hormones in the blood. So it can be clinical in terms of your appearance, the specific male-related features, or it can be biochemical, meaning that you measure the levels of androgens, male hormones in the blood. And then you have the polycystic appearance on ultrasound. Having said that, about 20% of people, especially in the younger age group, who have PMOS will have normal appearing ovaries. So you can have an ovary that looks normal and you have PMOS. Conversely, you can have polycystic appearing ovaries and not have PMOS. So you have to really sit and put all the bits and pieces together before you make the diagnosis. But those are some of the key areas. There's another hormone, anti-Müllerian hormone, which is again one of those female reproductive hormones. And if it is elevated, then that usually is used as well in terms of making the diagnosis. So the period history, the male type appearance, or increased levels of male hormones in the blood, and the appearance, the polycystic appearance on ultrasound. Usually those are the key things that you look at to make the diagnosis. You also very much must rule out other disorders, and that is really right in the basket of doctor, because they are endocrine disorders. So you have things like your thyroid underfunction, thyroid hypothyroidism, where the thyroid gland is not working well, and the thyroid gland significantly contributes to the occurrence of normal periods. And so if it's not working well, you may not have a period at all. People who have elevated prolactin, which is the milk hormones, and it can be elevated for a whole host of different reasons, will also not have a period. And then you have issues with the adrenal gland that, if it's not functioning properly, can also affect the period. So you have to rule out as well other conditions that can give similar symptoms but not necessarily be PMOS.
1: Okay. So Dr. Maxim Fritz, on to you with that. Dr. Blaha has explained, you know, the diagnosis protocol, 2 out of 3 on that Rotterdam scale. But she just mentioned that there are endocrine conditions that could possibly present in some of the same ways. So Doc, on your, Dr. Maxim Fritz, on your level, with diagnosis, or when diagnosis is made, what then is your management protocol? So I want to go into management. I don't know if I should say treatment, management, but I want to go into what's next after diagnosis has been made, particularly from the metabolic conditions, that aspect of it. And then I will ask Dr. Blah about reproductive health. That will be my last question for Dr. Blah. I don't want to go beyond her time that she has with us. But yes, Dr. Fritz, talk to me about management after diagnosis is made.
4: Okay, just to strengthen a bit, to add to what Dr. Blass said, mm-hmm. when, let's say, a typical scenario, a patient walks in for screening, referring an irregular menstrual cycle, usually what we do, we refer to PMOS as a diagnosis of exclusion, mm-hmm. meaning, as Dr. Blass said, there are certain other entities that we have to exclude. We have to ensure that the patient does not present those other illnesses, because they present very common signs and symptoms with PMOS. So usually one of the complaints of the patients is that they have a lot of hormones to do. Doctor, why do I have to do all that? Because as much as we want to diagnose PMOS, so for example, in our diagnosis, we do a pelvic ultrasound, we test testosterone levels, etc. But we also include other things in there, such as the thyroid function, prolactin. At the same time, you're screening for complications. So we're looking at insulin levels. We are looking at one of the major metabolic complications, dyslipidemia. So an increase in cholesterol and fat levels. And another metabolic complication, which is the non-alcoholic fatty liver disease. So we want to look at if you have fat on your liver, your hepatic enzymes, and so forth. So it's a wide panel for diagnosis and for endocrine and metabolic disorders, as well as other gynecological complications. Because that's another thing that happens. Some of the patients come in, maybe even we self-diagnose that they have PMOS, and then when we do research, we see that they present other gynecological, not even so much endocrine, but gynecological disorders that need attention. So, for example, the endometrial polyps, which are frequent, uterine fibroids, mm-hmm. which could all cause, you know, similar, especially with the menstrual cycle, similar signs and symptoms. So the first thing would be to have a concrete diagnosis. Once the patient is diagnosed with PMOS, then we begin management. Management in endocrinology, we focus first on what the patients always, the phrase they use very commonly, balancing my hormones. Mm-hmm. So what that actually means is identifying which hormonal disorder is present, whether it be hyperandrogenism, meaning excess male hormones,

0: metabolic and endocrine disorders, because what we do not want to do is to focus on one thing and we leave out the other. So for example, if a patient comes in and okay, you're having an irregular menstrual cycle, we get that organized, but we pay no attention to the high insulin levels. That's a patient that eventually is going to complicate into a pre-diabetic or a diabetic patient. Also a hypertensive patient, high blood pressure. So we want to ensure that we do thorough testing and then we address all of the endocrine, metabolic, and gynecological issues that the patient may be encountering. And that was, like I said, that was one of the main purposes for the changes in the name. So based on what the patient presents, then we have different management options. So for example, a patient presents insulin resistance, then we have lifestyle changes, which are generally the same lifestyle changes that we would indicate for pre-diabetic or diabetic patients, where we speak about the reduction of in the use of sugar, the reduction in the high starchy foods, other lifestyle changes such as physical exercise. You're advised to do at least 150 minutes of aerobic exercise and to throw in some resistance training. And then we do have supplements that we use with scientific backing, and also medications that we use for each disorder, whether that be insulin resistance, whether that be hyperandrogenism. For example, in insulin resistance, one of the main medications that we use is metformin. And a lot of the patients usually ask me, tell me, but doctor, I am not diabetic. Why do I have to be on metformin? Right? But metformin's job, and it plays a very important role in the management of PMOS, especially when the patient is insulin resistant, because metformin's job is basically to act as a key to go to the cells to help the body process and receive insulin better. So what when you have insulin resistance in PMOS, it's actually one of the conditions in PMOS that can be reversed, and metformin plays a very important role in there. If the patient presents another disorder, for example, hyperandrogenism, high male hormones, we do have medications that we use, for example, sipraterone, finasteride, that we can use to help reduce. Most of them are short-term treatments that we use to help to reduce the amount of hormones. There's a doctor mentioned the adrenal gland. It also plays an important role in some of the cases of PMOS. So it patient could either have high testosterone levels, and there is also adrenal-related PMOS where we see high testosterone levels and also high male hormones, but that hormone is derived from the adrenal gland, which would be there, the shortened word for it. So it depends on which type of hyperandrogenism we're presented with, then there are medications that we use. And then we also have to look at the clinically subjective aspect of PMOS, what the patient refers. So, for example, the patient refers, and we can see clinically also the hirsutism, the excess hair growth, we would advise what is the best treatment for manually removing the hair and also for creams and so forth that could be used to reduce the hair growth. So it's very, it may seem complex, but because now we are basically attacking PMOS by disorder and not just broadly, then it kind of makes management, it may seem complex, but it makes management a little bit easier because we get to focus on every little thing. If your cholesterol is high, hey, we're going to do the diet that we're supposed to do, the physical exercise and the medications that we need to do, because we don't want that high cholesterol complicating into heart disease. Right? So it depends. The most important thing is screening for diagnosis, screening for to identify which disorders or complications may be present. And then we go ahead and treat. Most of them are reversible. So we go ahead and treat and do our best to reverse those conditions and see how the body responds naturally.
1: So, of course, it does sound complex, but the important thing, Dr. Maxim Frisin, all you've said is that there are options, there are things that medically can be done to help with PMOS and to help with the symptomology that, you know, the person may be facing and some of the, and to prevent some of the complications that may be faced. So it

0: It's a lot, but at least, you know, we do have this concept that there are things that can be done. And so sitting with doubt, trying to address the condition is not the way forward. Actually having that that dialogue with your medical practitioner is what is necessary. I did say I would switch over to Dr. Blah before I wrap up with this segment of the show to ask about the reproductive management aspect, reproductive health. Dr. Blah did say some people, when they come in, it's as it relates to being able to get pregnant or not getting pregnant over a long period of time, and so there are fertility concerns. Dr. Blah, I've joked with you often. I've never given you obstetrician work to do. It's only gynecological work that I've given you to do over the years that you have been my doctor. But what is the management protocol now for a patient with PMOS who would like to get pregnant or is concerned about fertility? So the on the reproductive side.
1: Okay. So the first thing, as doctor was saying, the management has to be tailored to the patient because, you know, you have different complaints, different needs, and different clinical findings. Because an obstetrician gynecologist does a lot of primary care management as well, regardless of what their purpose of coming is, we also have to take care of a number of the things that Dr. Maxim mentioned as well. I mean, it doesn't make sense that I help to regulate your period and you have highly uncontrolled sugars, or your lipid levels are in the, your cholesterol levels are in the sky, or your blood pressure, you're about to stroke because it's so high. So we do, regardless, as I said, of what your gynecological concerns are, we do pay attention to those things as well. So even routinely, as part of just your ongoing care, we will monitor things like your sugar, your lipid levels, monitor your blood pressure. And always part of the management has to include, as Dr. alluded to already, the lifestyle modifications, the healthy diet, weight management, exercise. So whether you come in to get pregnant, whether you come in because your periods are irregular, that is a very necessary part of the management. Because as we keep saying, PMOS is not just a reproductive disorder, but it is multi-systemic. Specifically, though, to the reproductive system, again, the two big concerns. My periods are irregular, so we work to regularize the period. And that, what we use is determined whether the patient has current fertility desires or whether it's just the regularizing of the periods that is needed. So just to regularize the period, again, we have to tailor it to each patient because it's not a one-size-fits-all. The more common thing that we use for regularizing the periods would be the combined contraceptive pill. And we combined because it has both estrogen and progesterone, the two basic female hormones in there. For people who also want to, are interested in becoming pregnant, then of course we cannot put you on the contraceptive pill because that would prevent pregnancy. So usually we utilize just progesterone tablets and we do it in a phased interval type of way so that it encourages the periods to come. And ovulation is also encouraged, and so you can have the opportunity to get pregnant. We use metformin quite a bit because it's all tied in. As I said, it's a multisystemic disease. The metformin will contribute to weight loss. The metformin will contribute to regularizing the period. And the metformin will contribute to increases the chance of natural ovulation. So while we get, of course, the additional benefit of the blood glucose regulation control, but it actually has a direct impact on the reproductive system. because there is the component of an ovulation where an egg is not put out, in addition to regularizing the periods for patients with fertility desires, we then have to add other things to help to stimulate the ovaries to put out an egg. So you will hear things like Clomid and Clomiphene, Letrozole. All of those are some of the options that we utilize. Having said that, it can be very difficult. Sometimes we have ovaries that are really not responding, and then we have to consider referral for higher level assisted reproductive procedures. I guess we can commonly refer to them as IVF or in vitro procedures. So where the medical manipulation on its own at the lower level does not work, then we may sometimes have to refer to fertility centers for more involved procedures. But usually the focus for most part is one, to have the periods regularized, and two, to deal with the fertility issues if that is the desire of the patient at that particular point in time.
0: Okay. So quite a bit, once again, can be done. And so there is hope for patients with PMOS as it relates to medical interventions that are possible. And as both doctors have said, of course, it's highly specific to the individual. What is their particular what is their particular concern, or what is their particular medical issue, and how it can best be addressed. So both Dr. Blah and Dr. Maxim Fritz have given us, you know, full consult. I know there are people maybe listening listening to the program who want to find out more. I do know a lot of people listen to things like this and they start to self-diagnose. I do recommend that you visit a doctor in terms of that. I know a lot of people do the Health Vibes self-diagnosis, or the Google self-diagnosis, or the ChatGPT self-diagnosis. But I do encourage people to visit their doctor. There is a lot more awareness now, and so diagnosis and understanding the condition is a lot better. At least that's what I have seen. I want to thank both of you for joining us on the program. I have my PCOS advocate Rachel in the house, gearing up, ready to go. And so now we've laid the medical foundation. I will go to that segment. But I really want to thank the both of you for joining me. I know that your schedules are both quite busy, and you've made the time to join us on the show. Dr. Maxim Fritz, this is not your first rodeo. You were on 2 weeks ago as it related to insulin resistance, and you made the time to come back on the program. And Dr. Blah, this was your first time, and hopefully not your last. But thank you to the both of you all. And I do know we may have questions further on, but we will try to address them, particularly if they are done on Facebook or YouTube. We'll try to respond, both doctors can, later on in the day. All right, so last words.
1: Yes, before I go, well, first of all, thank you so much for having me. It's really the work and the responsibility of really any physician in terms of health education. And, this is really a wonderful opportunity to reach out to more people. I want to leave saying that periods are important. Mm-hmm. As you said earlier, people were almost happy before not to have periods. Mm-hmm. It's not a good thing not to have periods. You really should have a period every 4 to 6 weeks on average. And I will give you a little frightening tidbit that hopefully will spur people on a little bit to ensure that if their periods are not coming or not coming regularly, that they do seek medical attention. There's actually an increased risk of developing cancer of the lining of the womb, endometrial cancer, with PMOS, because you are not clearing that lining of the womb every month, it continues to build and build and build. And that provides an opportunity for change of the cells from normal cells into pre-cancer and cancer cells. So if not for anything else, you want your period to come. Mm-hmm. And so people who are not having a period, at the minimum every 6 weeks, you really need to seek some kind of medical intervention so that you can be properly assessed and a proper management plan can be put in place for you. The other thing I want to also support you when you see that there is hope. Medical science has come a long, long, long way. And before, it used to essentially be a diagnosis where if you had PCOS, you really had significant concerns about ever being able to get pregnant. So there are ways we can support it for it to happen almost naturally. And if it's not happening naturally, there are ways that you can be supported for it to happen. So please, people mustn't shy away if there are medical issues, if there are medical concerns. And also, as we said, because it is a multisystemic disorder, it is an excellent opportunity if you present for us to look for all of those mm-hmm. other issues. I mean, Dr. Maxime expounded on them very nicely in terms of the blood sugar and the cholesterol and the high blood pressure, et cetera, et cetera. So please, if the need is there, seek medical attention, seek medical support so that we can help you on the way to good and better health. Okay, so thank you so much for having me.
0: Thank you, Dr. Blah. Dr. Maxime Fritz, your last words? Your parting words?
2: I would like to encourage all women within reproductive age, at least just to give an age, at least between 18 and let's say at least 45. I'll stretch it a little bit to 45.
0: Okay.
2: To get your reproductive health checked, whether you present signs or symptoms or not, especially if you're planning a pregnancy. And this is something that can be done rather easily. We have quite a few gynecologists on island. And, you know, sometimes we wait until we present a complication. We wait until we present some disorder that takes, you know, that can be a little bit more complex to manage. So I always advise young patients to get their reproductive health checked. Go to the physician, sit, get your. There was a time for screening for PMOS. Somebody came in for screening for PMOS, and then we had to put PMOS aside because we discovered that she had cervical cancer. So it's important to be screened. It's important when you're doing your yearly checkups to ensure that you pay attention to your reproductive health. It's even easier now to have access, for example, to imaging, to go in, to have a sonograph done of your womb, of your ovaries, just to ensure, because many times there are underlying conditions there that can complicate. So many women, for example, are walking around with uterine fibroids, etc., and they face the complications later on. It can be more complex to deal with. So my encouragement is that reproductive and hormonal health be included in our yearly screenings as we do our yearly checkups. I hope everyone is doing the yearly checkup as we do our yearly checkups, even though you do not present signs and symptoms of PMOS.
0: Okay. Thank you, Dr. Maxime Fritz. And thank you, Dr. Blah, both of you for joining us. Very well said, both of you. And I know our listeners do appreciate. As a matter of fact, the phones have started going. But I'm going to take a break now as we segue into our next segment. And once again, thank you, doctors. Hopefully this will not be the last time on Health Vibes. We'll see you again at some point. So take care and thank you.
1: Thank you very much. Bye-bye.
0: Bye-bye. And we will be We will be back with Rachel Chillingford of Herbal Harmony as we continue the discussion here on PMOS.
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0: And we are back with you as promised. You're listening to Health Vibes. The conversation this morning is about PMOS, a condition which affects women and women in their reproductive age. Primarily, we're talking about polyendocrine metabolic ovarian syndrome, used to be called PCOS. And we had on Dr. Ruby Blah and Dr. Maxime Fritz laying down the foundation essentially of what PMOS is and how it medically impacts women. And they have said to us that the prevalence in Dominica, at least from what they're seeing in their practices, is quite significant. So with me this morning is Rachel Chillingford, the founder of Herbal Harmony. And Rachel has been doing so much as it relates to advocating for PMOS awareness. She has taken the bull by the horns and she's spearheading a lot and helping women across Dominica when it comes to this condition. She is not her first time on Health Vibes. She has been here before, but I want to go into this segment now with Rachel, where we're going to find out about her and her product, her teas, and what it is that she is doing this month for PMOS Awareness Month. So, Rachel, it is on to you now. You've been here in studio with me for the entire time, but you've been quiet. But now it is on to you. So tell me a bit, Rachel, about your own journey with PMOS and how that led you now to found your brand, Herbal Harmony.
6: Okay. Good morning, Trudy, and good morning again to everyone listening. I am Rachel Chillingford, the CEO of Herbal Harmony, and I'm also a PCOS advocate. Now, I will start with myself. So, Trudy, I have been suffering with this condition for quite some time, and before my diagnosis and so on, I had the irregular cycles, I had the painful periods, and I also had the cyst. And you know, before, having cyst was what we considered having PCOS, but now it is much more than just cyst on your ovaries. So even through going through doctors, I've been through countless doctors, and you know, you get a medication, you get treatment, but it sometimes it just feels like a band-aid just a temporary band-aid. And I mean, it's like you're in school. The teacher is doing the work, helping you get your grades, but you have to go home and do your own homework for yourself. So then I began researching, and like, I want to heal myself. I want to know more about what is going on, what actually is PCOS at the time. And to my surprise, herbal remedies could help, and also diet played an important role. So I started experimenting with herbs, and this is how what led me to forming my PCOS support blend, because it helped me, it balanced my hormones, and then I didn't want to gatekeep, so I had to launch this as a brand, Herbal Harmony.
0: Okay, so when did you launch Herbal Harmony? Yes,
6: I launched it in 2021.
0: It's been 5 years, essentially. Yes. Okay, with your brand. And what have you... You, of course, are someone with PMOS. Mm-hmm. You created this. You use it yourself.
6: Yes.
0: What has been the feedback from other people who are using your tea? And what have women been saying to you?
6: Mm-hmm. Okay, so for me, like, it's Herbal Harmony. It's like... more than just selling a product. So it's creating a space where women, they are informed, they are seen, and they are supported. So when the women purchase my product, it's like they live supported and they also live informed. So the women, they have also been telling me how the tea, it helped regulate my cycles, it helped decrease my cyst on my ovaries, or some also said it helped them give birth.
0: Mm-hmm.
6: So now knowing that my products work, and also it's not just about selling and I can make a difference with that product, that is what keeps me going. So this is like the red raspberry leaf tea that you have in hand. So it is the first tea that I used on my journey as well. I had the hormonal issue where getting irregular cycles, and you know your hormones are off balance. So I started consuming red raspberry leaf tea along with a supplement called Vitex. So to my surprise, my hormones became balanced and I started getting my cycles. So when I went to my doctor at the time, it was Dr. Rennie, which was stationed at Dr. Robert's office, she told me, continue doing what you're doing. So then I started researching more on stinging nettle and the chasberry, which is Vitex, and I saw this is what it kind of helped me more in terms of my cycle. So now I'm not having irregular cycles. I have the 28-day clockwork cycle coming on, and I don't even have to worry about cramps. So, and I had the painful cramps where it rendered me from my daily activities, going to work. It was so terrible that I could just curl up in bed. So I came a long way with these products, and it also, the women share the same sentiments that I shared as well.
0: Okay, so you have the PCOS support blend.
6: Yes.
0: So for those people looking at the program on social media, of course we're live on Q95's Facebook page and YouTube channel. If you're just joining us on radio, you may want to jump across there. But Rachel has a PCOS support blend, a tea that the ingredients I see listed here, red raspberry leaf, cinnamon, dandelion, stinging nettle, peppermint, chasteberry, and you are saying that both you and women who have used it have seen great improvement in terms of regulating their cycle, and with their PMOS symptoms.
6: Yes.
0: How do people consume the teas? How regularly? And how regularly do they consume, or do you consume the tea?
6: So for me, I'm a tea person. So I do what is called tea cycling. So remember there are four different phases of the cycle. So you know you have the luteal phase, the ovulation phase, and so on. So I follow my phase for myself with my different teas. But for the PCOS support blend, I would recommend drinking like in the morning and night, like twice daily. And it's also not like your regular tea bag. It is tea bags, but you know the quartern material type that you can get 2 cups of tea from drinking just 1 cup. I have that little tea kettle that you can just put it in there and infuse your tea and you drink without sugar, of course. If you want something, you know, some people, they like something sweet, so you can use honey, but I do not recommend sugar, as you know.
7: Okay.
6: This is one of the driving root causes to insulin and PCOS.
7: Mm-hmm.
6: So this is how they will take it, and also it makes it quite easy for them. You don't have to worry about going and, you know, take the bush and put it on fire and make a pot of tea. You just put it in your cup and you drink your tea.
7: Mm-hmm. So Rachel, what about the taste of the tea? What can you tell us about the taste of the tea? Is it, because you know, when we talk about herbal teas, some herbs have particularly strong bitter taste. Mm-hmm. Some, you know, so what about your blend? Because I just read the ingredients. It's a blend.
6: Yes.
7: There's red raspberry in there, there's cinnamon, there's dandelion, there's stinging nettle, etc. So what does it taste like?
6: Okay, so when I formulated the tea, now that, to just... No, I've always thought there was much more to PCOS, because to me it just wasn't, you have the hirsutism, you have everything else, and you know, how can something on my ovaries alone be causing all that?
7: Mm-hmm.
6: So when I formulated that tea in mind, I have the cinnamon that is dealing with insulin and also metabolic issues. I had the Vitex to help with regular cycles. And then I had the dandelion and stinging nettle, which is, you know, antioxidant that helps with inflammation and detoxing. So I decided to add peppermint, not just for digestive part and gut health, which is also linked to PCOS, but to give a taste, like the mint would just bring out a flavor.
7: Ah, for the flavor. Okay.
6: You don't have to worry about the flavor.
7: Okay.
6: So it's good there.
7: It's a good, nice taste. Okay.
6: Yes.
7: All right. And Rachel, of course, I know you are doing a lot of work as it, when it comes to PMOS awareness. You actually have a support group for women with PMOS. And in this month of September, I know that you have a whole series of activities bringing greater awareness to PMOS. So you being on Health Vibes is just one of the things that you have on your agenda for the month. So can you tell us a bit about your support group and your advocacy work when it comes to PMOS?
6: Okay, so my advocacy work started really when, like, when I sold my products and the women would call, they started calling, you know, even in the night, like, Rachel, I just need somebody to talk. And by the way, also, you know, with PMOS comes the mental health aspect, you know, the depression. So with that, I decided I should have a group chat where, you know, you can talk to women, they can feel free to actually converse with other women that are going through the same thing like themselves and get to share meal plans and so forth. So that is when I formed the WhatsApp group chat so that I could get to talk to women on a basis. I know sometimes life gets busy, but I still try my best, you know, to go in there and talk to them, and especially if they have a question. And then I know, like, this is when I also decided I need to even be a voice and raise awareness for women who are also suffering in silence, because women, they feel, some of them feel stigmatized. And I think it's because of that whole, if I have PCOS, I can't make a child.
7: Okay.
6: And people asking them, like, when are you having a child, or this kind of thing. So they feel like they need to just hide away from that to not have the public judging them. So that's when I decided, let me be a voice for them and advocate, and to those who are sitting silent can now say, okay, if she's going on and talk about her condition, I can come out too. So that is when my advocacy work began, to help women who are feeling stigmatized and those are not aware, to bring the awareness to them. So I also noticed that even through the younger ones, the younger generation, the young women, they do not know. Like you said, you were young, and I was like that too. I mean, you don't want to get your period because, and you're happy. So I decided I need to get into the schools as well.
7: Okay.
6: So as part of my advocacy work, I go into the schools, I talk to the younger women about it, and to my surprise, they too have that same sentiment that we shared. Oh, I don't get a period for 2 months, and I would ask them, how painful is your cycle? And they would share how painful it is as well. So I'm glad that I'm bringing that condition to them, because at that age, I myself didn't have someone to hold my hand and tell me anything about PCOS. So that is where my advocacy work comes in as well. Now, September is quite a packed month for me. It's a busy month, it's PMOS Awareness Month. So I use my business and platform to raise awareness. I do that every year. I've been doing it for 3 years now. And I use my platform to raise awareness on PMOS for activities that also support. So the first one I started with was Spill the Tea, which was between me and the endocrinologist, Dr. Fritz, which was just on, where we introduced about the name change, symptoms, and what can be done to manage it through lifestyle and dieting, of course, and medical treatments. And then we were supposed to have a farm to table, but a weather forecast, although it did not happen, so we were not able to do it, so that was postponed. So I'm going to go on to Friday. We will be doing a community outreach, and that's together with Jollies, of course, where we'll be going to the streets of Rose. I think we'll be using influence like Shy Guy, because we want a male person now to be on board with us. We're going to take to the streets and just go around asking questions. Do you know what PMOS is? And to share what Jollies also have available that can help you to take on the condition, to like supplements to help you, and also what my brand does. So we're going to be doing that on Friday. And also I have coming up on Saturday, which is directly after Friday, and we're going to have a sip, tea, and chat at the NDFD conference room, where it's like a networking event for sisters to come together and meet with other women like themselves. We also will have Zebidija in the house with, like, you know, products that can help you with PCOS, PMOS, sorry, and also Adam's Healthcare will be on board, and me, of course, will be there, of course, to talk to other women. Okay. By the way, which was quite a success last year when we did it, the women get to come in, they got to meet the endocrinologist right there during consultations for free, so it was quite a success last year, so I just did a volume two of it this year.
7: Okay, so they look, so it's on Saturday,
6: so it's on Saturday,
7: and it's at the NDFD, conference room. At what time?
6: From 10 a.m. to 2 p.m.
7: From 10 a.m. to 2 p.m. Okay, so that is definitely an event that women can attend, women who have PMOS or who are maybe concerned and want to find out more information.
6: Yes.
7: They can attend Sip Tea and Chat.
6: Yes.
7: Okay, yeah. So of course, the Herbal Harmony PCOS support blend will be available.
6: Yes,
7: okay.
6: I'll also have it as a trio blend. I call it the Champion Trio, where I have the Red Raspberry, the PCOS support blend, and the PMS Relief as a free pack, so that they can get it on a discounted price, and that will only be available at the Sip Tea and Chat.
7: Okay. Yes. Oh, nice.
6: And Jollies, of course, will also be there with their supplements to talk to the women also what supplements can be used to target the symptoms that they're experiencing.
7: Okay. Yes. Okay, so that is, that seems to, you know, that's going to be a nice event.
6: Yes.
7: 10 to 2 on Saturday. Saturday is the 12th?
6: The 12th.
7: Yes. Of September. Okay. Before you continue with the activities for the month, I do have a listener who has asked if you've considered doing some clinical trials or on the product to make your findings of you, because you have evidence that people have good results when they use in the teas, but if you've considered doing clinical trials to make your findings official, because it could be a very big industry. This listener is saying a very big industry, because natural healing is a big thing nowadays. Any plans to move forward with your teas in terms of testing and maybe trials to document what you have seen in terms of results?
6: I actually plan to, because it was based on first on my own testimonial that it worked for me, but to have how many women testify the same thing, so that should also drive me to do clinical testing to have it as a PCOS support brand, and also seeing that it was now called PMOS further teas and also tinctures that can help with it as well.
7: Okay.
6: Because now I no longer have cysts on my ovaries. I went from also having like my entire ovaries covered truly with cysts, and I went from that to semi-functioning cysts, and then to now not having any. So that is a good part, but to find out now, like, you still have the other symptoms, but now I have regular cycles, so I don't even know what to say. Do I have PCOS or just a borderline type?
7: Okay. Let me just give the numbers. We are approaching the end of our time, but I just want to give the numbers in case anybody wants to interact with you, Rachel. 449-3095, 449-3096. 449-3097, 616-4257. And if you're overseas and you're trying to reach us, 305-432-9639. 2024. So, Rachel, you were going through the month of September yes. with me and all the activities that you have lined up for PMOS Awareness Month. We stopped yes. somewhere on September 12th yes. with the SIPTI and chat event. So what happens in the second half of September?
6: Okay, so then we have the Cardio Jam with Jolly's Pharmacy. By the way, Jolly's is a big sponsor. They have been doing it with me from ever since I started. Mm-hmm. It is said that they're leading the way in healthcare, and surely they are proving that by supporting me on
7: that
6: my
7: is GAC. That's correct.
6: So I'm very thankful to Jolly's. So we're doing a cardio jam together. That will be on the 15th mm-hmm. at the Cardio Blaze Lot. I think it's from 4 p.m. or 5 p.m.
7: It's from 5. It's at 5.
6: So if you're at work, you just walk with your, you know, appropriate clothing for mm-hmm, that. Mm-hmm. And then on the 16th, I will be going to Convent High School to just bring awareness to the school as well. We'll be going there from 11 a.m. And Jolly's, of course, will also be accompanying me with a pharmaceutical as well to talk to the young girls about supplements and so on that are available.
7: Okay.
6: So that is part of our awareness. And then we have... I have a big lunch to do, but I'm thinking of pushing it more towards the first week in October because of the tight schedule that I have. And I also plan to do more schools on the north. However, we're still awaiting confirmation because, you know, school just opened. So these are what we have for now.
7: Okay. All right. So pretty packed schedule. And I like the outreach to the young, to the girls, to adolescents. So the school outreach, that is commendable. Also, the cardio jam. So September 15th, that's next week, Tuesday. Yes. And just to reinforce that, the cardio jam that will be happening with Rachel, Jolly's Pharmacy, of course, mm-hmm. and also the Dominica Council of Aging, yes. because as I mentioned earlier in the program, this month is also the month, September is also observed as month yes. of the elderly. So September 15th at 5 p.m. at the Cardio Blaze Lot, which is opposite Patty Shack in Roseau, you can come. It's a free cardio jam and get your physical activity in on that afternoon in support of PMOS awareness, as well as the month of the elderly. And good opportunity. I know our Jolly's trainers will be on board
6: to guide
7: the session. So quite a bit, Rachel, packed yes. schedule this month. You mentioned when you spoke about the support group that you have.
6: Yes.
7: You know, that the stigma that women face. We didn't touch on that when the doctors were on, but one of the big aspects of PMOS is mental health issues okay. that can arise because of the syndrome. Depression, anxiety, these yeah. are primarily what women with PMOS may face in dealing with the syndrome. So I'm happy that you have this aspect of support in your advocacy, because mental health support is generally very much needed yes. with PMOS patients. And the stigma and the stigma as it relates to some of the PMOS symptoms, that's what really is devastating for women. So we spoke yeah. earlier on in the program about the hirsutism, which is the appearance of hair on the face or on the chest of women. Mm-hmm. And that is, you know, that is an issue that people feel very embarrassed yes. about. Mm-hmm. And of course, the fertility concerns. So a lot of women are very impacted by poor fertility if they have PMOS, or as you mentioned, people yeah. making comments about their fertility.
6: Yeah.
7: So the support is very important. So I want to commend you for the support group.
6: Thank you.
7: Have. How many members would you say are on there?
6: We have about 150.
7: 150, okay.
6: Yes.
7: All right, so that's very good. Yeah. And Rachel, how then can people, if they're listening to the program and they're saying, but I want to be a part of this support group, or I want to be a part of the activities for PMOS Awareness Month, possibly they are a woman diagnosed with PMOS, or they know someone, how can they reach or link with you, and how can they join the movement?
6: Okay. So they can contact me via telephone number 767-225-3872.
7: So say that again,
6: 767-225-3872. And they can also pay close attention to my social media, which is Herbal Harmony.
7: Okay.
6: I post every day to raise awareness, so you'll always see what's coming next. And to join the group, they can contact the same number, which is 225-3872 again.
7: So 225-3872, that's the number on which the WhatsApp group is for PMOS support. And so you can share that if you know someone, or if you are someone listening that, you know, would like to join the support group.
6: Yes.
7: And your social media accounts, Herbal Harmony, both on Facebook and Instagram.
6: Yes.
7: Okay. So also, if you're looking for Rachel and the activities for the month, you can check her out on her Facebook page, Herbal Harmony, and Instagram, if you're on Instagram as well.
6: Yes.
7: So I hope that people, you know, get the opportunity to reach out if they need to.
6: Yes.
7: So Rachel, you said it's Freers. You've been doing this.
6: Freers.
7: As we wrap up, I want to ask you, you know, how have you seen the advocacy work grow, or have you seen a lot more coming on board with your awareness efforts? So what is the trajectory like for your work?
6: I find it has grown tremendously, and also it is making an impact, because I've heard women said to me, like, I did not even know what PCOS or PMOS is about till you came along in the picture. So I could say I'm making an impact, and my advocacy work is doing just what I needed to do. Also, they say it takes a village, and I haven't been on the initiative alone. I have sponsors backing me up. For instance, I have Jolly's Pharmacy, of course, like I said, for the 3 years they have been with me. I have the NDFD, the National Development Foundation of Dominica also. I have NCCU, and the Republic Bank just joined as well on my advocacy journey. So they're a big sponsor on that event as well. And also I have Premium Class Imports and Property Management that just joined, of course, as well. So it takes a village, and I'm glad that my little village is helping. I mean, to have institutions such as banks, like, you know, come out there and help you raise awareness for women says a lot. So it's going good.
7: Definitely. That is very good to hear. Of course, we are on Jolly's Health Vibe, so shout out to Jolly's Pharmacy. Always on board with these worthwhile endeavors that help improve our community, and particularly in the area of health. So we have Jolly's Pharmacy always supporting, and I am happy, of course, to be representing the Jolly's brand. I did not say at the start of the show, and I should have. Good morning to all people listening from the various Jolly's Pharmacy locations. I did not shout you all out this morning, and I apologize to those people listening to us at Mega in Fokole, those on Great George Street, those on King George the Fifth Street, those who may be listening at Jolly's Manufacturing. If you're in Kinfield, at the Jolly's offices there, and you're listening as well, good morning to you. Always, always appreciate the Jolly's family. And my co-hosts who are not on today, Jacinfa Fagan and Leona Jeremiah, good morning to you guys as well, wherever you may be. But Rachel, we definitely had a full conversation this morning about PMOS. There's so much more that we could still talk about, because it's a lot of stuff. And as we learned from the doctors that we had on earlier in the program, and from you and your work, it is a condition that affects a lot of women in our population. Globally, statistics show 1 in 10. Locally, it may be even more. So we really have to keep up the work when it comes to awareness. So poly endocrine metabolic ovarian syndrome, a disorder impacting women, particularly of reproductive age, women presenting with a multiplicity of symptoms, and very concerning at the metabolic health symptoms, PMOS, I always tell people, is referred to as a loaded gun. The gun itself is PMOS, but the bullets that it can release can kill you. So the cardiovascular health issues, the
6: high blood pressure,
7: diabetes, possible cancer risks, mm-hmm. like endometrial cancer. These, of course, are life-threatening. So it's always necessary to keep up the awareness. And I want to really commend you, Rachel, for all the hard work that you have been doing. It is right now 11:46 a.m. It is time to go. And to all of you listening to us on the social media page of Q95 and those of you listening on radio, of course, thank you for sticking with us on the program this morning. Thank you for being a part of the Health Vibes family. I do wish that you tune in again next week. If it's God's will, we'll be back on with another program where health education meets vibes right here on Q95 FM. So until then, we are signing out and we hope, as I said, that you'll join us next week. Rachel, it was great having you on.
6: Thank you.
7: And see you guys next week. Goodbye.
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1: 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I am Amanda Bertrand. Here are the headlines. Justice Dr. Irvin Andre calls on the public to join forces and actively take charge of the nation's trajectory to safeguard their democracy. Regionally, Antigua and Barbuda Foreign Affairs Minister met with the Commonwealth Secretary General in preparation for the 2026 Commonwealth Heads of Government meeting. Internationally, the death toll from devastating flash floods along the Nepal-China border has climbed to 1,400. The news is brought to you, compliments Courts Dominica and the Discover Dominica Authority. More details coming up next.
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1: Welcome back. Justice Dr. Irvin Andre expressed optimism regarding recent legal and political developments, noting that court decisions over the past few months have served to realign the country's constitutional framework. He highlighted rulings that underscore the vital importance of the leader of the opposition to democratic governance as a key source of encouragement. Furthermore, Andre pointed to the collaborative efforts of individuals joining forces with the opposition in the fight for Ozo North, describing their collective stance as a crucial defense against existential threats to the nation's democratic system. Emphasizing that the country's democratic framework is well worth preserving, Andre noted that democracy has historically fostered significant success, preventing citizens from being reduced to beggars in their own land. He called on the public to go beyond mere optimism and actively take charge of the nation's trajectory. Andre urged citizens to act decisively as the true architects of their future.
2: But there is some hope, I must say. I mean, in the last few months, the courts have made decisions which quite frankly, have sought to set the sheep, the constitutional sheep, right, so to speak. In terms of one, for example, the whole question as to the president or the leader of the opposition and the importance of that position to democracy, for example. I think that offers us some hope. What has offered some hope is the sense that there are certain persons who have joined hands and to assist the known opposition in terms of combating this existential challenge to our democracy in the form of a fight for Ozo North. Our democracy is worth preserving because our democracy has nurtured and engendered significant success as opposed to a situation where we become beggars in our own country. So let us hope. Let us not just hope. Let us act as if we are the architects of our future.
1: That was Justice Dr. Irvin Andre. United Workers Party leader Dr. Thompson Fontaine has expressed gratitude to voters in the Ozo North constituency who supported the party's candidate Danny Lugay in Monday's by-election. Lugay was unsuccessful in his bid to secure a win in the constituency, but Fontaine thanked residents who cast their ballots in support of the UWP candidate. Fontaine said that despite the party's inability to secure the seat, the UWP will continue to advocate for electoral reform and work towards ensuring free and fair elections in Dominica.
3: On behalf of the United Workers' Party, I wish to thank the Ozo North constituents for their support of our candidate Danny Lugay at the by-election of 7 September 2026. We deeply appreciate the continued support for our party, even as we press forward with bringing meaningful change to our beautiful country. We also wish to thank all of the constituents of Ozo North who graciously welcomed us into their homes and otherwise engaged us during the campaign. In addition, we express our gratitude to the many volunteers and others within the party who worked on the campaign in canvassing the constituency, providing financial and moral support, and showing up at the polling stations to work in less than favorable conditions. While it is true that the party did not prevail this time, we acknowledge and deeply regret the large number of persons who were turned away from voting, the difficulty in identifying places to vote. As a party, we will continue our relentless push for electoral reform and free and fair elections in Dominica. Now is a good time as ever to ensure that everyone gets confirmed before the October 15 deadline and prepare for the next general election. We may have lost this battle, but certainly not the fight, as we continue to strengthen our party and secure the support of our citizens across this country. There's much work to be done, and we are equal to the task of restoring hope to our people and ensuring that together we build a future that we deserve.
1: United Workers' Party leader, Dr. Thompson Fontaine. The Dominica Public Service Union has raised concerns over several arrangements made in relation to staff at the Dominica State College, including the implementation of salary increases. The concerns come amid images circulating on social media on Monday showing staff members of the Dominica State College meeting with representatives of the union on the college's campus. Speaking to state-owned radio, General Secretary of the DPSU, Thomas Later, expressed dissatisfaction with the arrangements surrounding the implementation of the revised salaries.
4: What are some of the things here that they say that there will be the implementation of the 3% salary increase agreed by the Board of Governors of the Dominica State College with effect from 1st of July? So we do not have any problem with this, because that is something we're looking at, that the 3% salary increase will be paid with effect from 1st of July. The issue here is, when is that salary going to be paid? So it is effective July 1st, but there is no indication as to when it will be paid. So we have a problem there. The other thing is that the implementation of the revised salaries arising from the reclassification exercise with effect from September 1st, 2026. That was not what was agreed to. We are looking forward that the implementation would have taken effect from 2024 and not 2026. Point number three, the adjustment of the subvention provided to the Dominica State College for the Ministry of Education as necessary. So there will be an increase to the subvention to facilitate the payment of the salary adjustment. And when we talk about the salary adjustment, I am taking it to mean the 3% salary increase. But remember, there is an issue with the reclassification. So you're supposed to adjust people's salaries. And the adjustment really should be done before you pay that 3%.
1: Later, further identified the limited number of appointments made by the Dominica State College Board as another concern for the union. He said the DPSU remains concerned about the number of positions that have been filled through appointments by the board.
4: No mention is made of the appointment of officers, except that the letter states that, and I quote, also the Board of Governors of 2023-2025 addressed one of the other long outstanding issues, which was outstanding faculty appointments. 12 appointments were made in the last academic year. You only appoint 12 people out of so many people. What is happening to the rest? That is another concern there. As a result of that, we are not satisfied. I repeat, we are not satisfied with this response. We still have the work that should be done of the auditorium. I must say that while Mr. Gis did indicate to me that they can commence work soon, but this is something we have been hearing for a number of years. So we are not satisfied with the response. That letter does not go far enough to tell us exactly why the things are. Some of these issues are not being addressed. Some of them, we need implementation dates. That is not being done. We had some discussion with the staff, and we met with the staff, and we have a plan.
1: That was General Secretary of the Dominica Public Service Union, Thomas Later. The Dominica State College reported significant growth across key programs offered for the 2026 intake. The college called it notable growth, as several programs recorded their largest cohorts to date, with others returning after periods of inactivity.
5: Among the standout programs are biology, 38 students, up from 24 last year. Bachelor degree in business management, 21 students, representing the program's largest cohort to date. Paralegal studies, 29 students, also the largest cohort to date. Pre-health, 74 students, comprising new and re-matriculating students. Automobile engineering, 23 students, the first time the program has exceeded 12 accepted students. Electrical engineering, 26 students, the first time the program has exceeded 15 accepted students. Psychology, 21 students, the program's largest cohort to date compared with a previous high of 12. Chemistry, 12 students, marking the first cohort since 2024. The college is also seeing strong numbers in its associate degree in business administration, which has attracted 102 students across all concentrations, including new and rematriculating students. This represents an increase from 78 students last year.
1: Benjamin added that additional programs are also showing renewed momentum and that there is a growing interest among adult learners returning to the college.
6: This project represents more than just a physical structure. It represents...
1: Kimberly Benjamin, a marketing and communications officer at the Dominica State College. United Progressive Party Roseau South candidate Edeline Harris spearheaded the repair and restoration of a bus stop in the Eggleston area. The bus stop was handed over to the Girardelle Village Council recently. Harris said the bus stop represents service to the community and the commitment to improving the daily lives of people. The CARICOM Eminent Persons Group has initiated a diplomatic mission to Haiti to conduct direct consultations with a broad spectrum of local stakeholders, key state agencies, and members of the international community. The primary objective of the visit is to gather first-hand perspective on the nation's ongoing governance challenges and the persistent security situation. In addition to evaluating the political landscape, the delegation is reviewing preparations for the upcoming national elections. These discussions follow a prior announcement by the Electoral Commission designating December 13, 2026 as the official polling date. Regionally, Antigua and Barbuda's Minister of Foreign Affairs, Trade and Immigration, EP Chet Green, has held high-level discussions with Commonwealth Secretary General Shirley Botchwey as preparations intensify for the 2026 Commonwealth Heads of Government meeting. The meeting focused on the country's readiness to host Commonwealth leaders in St. John's from November 1st to 4th, as well as outstanding priorities requiring attention ahead of the gathering. With less than 2 months remaining before CHOGM, the discussions provided an opportunity for the government of Antigua and Barbuda and the Commonwealth Secretariat to assess progress and strengthen coordination on both the organizational and substantive aspects of the meeting. Internationally, the death toll from devastating flash floods along the Nepal-China border has climbed to 1,400 as thousands of people remain displaced and sheltered in emergency aid centers. The United Nations and its humanitarian partners are appealing for nearly $50 million to provide urgently needed assistance to survivors, including shelter and other essential support.
7: Perched above the river that swept away homes and lives, the Himalayan Academy in Wakot is still standing. No longer a school, but a temporary shelter for the displaced. Orphans play where lessons were taught. Teachers acting as parents. Gone are the desks. Expectant mothers, some due to give birth at any moment, pace in classrooms, anxious of not just the birth, but what comes after. The principal opened her doors to help a few families in need. But they keep coming. Now she wonders how long they can stay here. She faces a difficult choice. Ask them to leave, or let them stay and leave the children of her community with no school to go to.
8: She's the first one to arrive. They are like family, whether you like it or not. You have to welcome them until the state finds a solution. Until then, I will help them.
7: The disaster in Nepal has overwhelmed the state. Returning home, even if they wanted to, is impossible. The mud that swept through more than a week ago has now set like concrete. Beneath it lie homes swallowed whole, the bodies of relatives they cannot recover. Despite the devastation, the water keeps flowing. Beyond this valley, across a continent. Nearly 2 billion people, roughly a quarter of humanity, depend on rivers that flow from the Himalayas.
9: And so for them, life hangs in the balance between a river that sustains them and one that has brought death and destruction. So they're left with a choice. Either find a better and safer place to live or stay with the risk of losing it all again.
7: Raju Mizar's paddy fields have been destroyed, an entire harvest gone. But he's staying put, selling bananas at the market by the river. He says nature should be respected and blames this disaster on those who don't.
10: Nature can save us, nature can destroy us. We can't trust what we don't fear.
1: 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Justice Dr. Irvin Andre calls on the public to join forces and actively take charge of the nation's trajectory to safeguard their democracy. Regionally, Antigua and Barbuda Foreign Affairs Minister met with the Commonwealth Secretary General in preparation for the 2026 Commonwealth Heads of Government meeting. Internationally, the death toll from devastating flash floods along the Nepal-China border has climbed to 1,400. The news was brought to you, compliments Courts Dominica and Discover Dominica Authority. I've been your presenter, Amanda Bertrand. Please stay tuned for the midday announcements sponsored by the Northeastern Funeral Association.
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is with profound sadness that we announce the death of Felix Jerome Bruno, better known as Tim of Marigot. He transitioned this life on Tuesday, August 18th in St. Croix. Funeral details of the late Felix Jerome Bruno, better known as Tim of Marigot, will be given in a subsequent announcement.

It is with deep sorrow that we announce the passing of Andre Audrey Francis Nee Williams, affectionately known as Ma Mark, aged 79, of Carib Dalis, who resided at Upper Kingsville. Audrey passed away peacefully on Saturday, August 22, 2026, at the Dominica China Friendship Hospital. She was preceded in death by her sister, Marceline Williams, and her brothers, Joseph and Thomas Williams. Left to cherish her memory, her beloved husband of 53 years, Mark Francis, her children, Reverend Marcus Francis, Dr. Ernie Francis Baptist, Dorcas Francis Simon, and Ray Francis. Daughters-in-law and sons-in-law, Mary Francis, daughter-in-law, Wayne Baptist and Terry Simon, sons-in-law. Her adored grandchildren, Nathan, Naomi, Jude, Jasmine, Nick, and Caden. Her siblings, Lucy Williams, Catherine Williams, Mona Isidore, Joan Esprit, Elaine Sejan, Natalie Ogis, Linda John Baptist, and Martha John Baptist. Brother-in-law, Henry Esprit. Sisters-in-law, Agnes Williams, Regina Francis, Jacqueline Francis, and Martina Francis. Special family and friends, Derek Common, Henrietta Matthew, Alberta and Reverend Erickson George and family, Eliza de Gallery, Natasha and Reverend Lloyd Vidal, Reverend John and Jasmine Lambert, Rosemond Nicholas, Tom Trotter, Shara Francis Williams, Rosanna Roy, Solange Francis, and Rachel Francis. Nieces and nephews, Matthew Roosevelt, Batilia, Edmund, Johnny, Paul, Anthea, Judy, Connie, Joanne, Steve, Elkin, Andrew, Odile, Gilbert, Donald, Leon, Leslie, Lenny, Janelle, Herbert, Beverly, Benjamin, Ian, Laurel, Lynn, Melissa, Roland, Shama, Vanessa, Joel, and Josiah, along with several grandnieces and grandnephews. Many cousins, including Solange Williams, Dr. Cassandra Williams, Parliamentary Representative of Dalis, Francis Williams, Goddard, KK, Son Williams, Cynthia Williams, Lena Pelte, Francis Thomas, and Lucille. Her extended families, the Thomas family of Dalis and the Williams family of Dalis. Neighbors and friends, Muriel Stewart, Helena and Henderson Robin and family, Julian Burnaby Roberts, Muriel Walsh and family, Mary Vidal and family, Presley and Josephine Boyd and family, Mr. Gabriel Bruno and family, Daniel John Baptist and family, and Pastor Troy Benjamin and family. Church affiliations, Newtown Christian Union Church, Christian Union Churches of Dominica, Dalis Pentecostal Miracle Temple. Communities, the community of Kingsville and Dalis. Audrey leaves to mourn many other relatives and friends, both here and abroad. The body of the late Andre Audrey Francis will be transported from the Lyndhurst Funeral Home on Saturday, September 12, 2026, to the People's Pentecostal Family Church in Goodwill. Viewing 9:30 a.m., funeral service 10 a.m. Interment will follow at the Dalis Public Cemetery. Transportation will be provided to Dalis for the interment. May her soul rest in eternal peace.

0: afraid of what the future brings. This is only the start of the trans revolution.
1: The general public is informed that as of Monday, September 7th, 2026, the Labour Division will be relocated to the third floor of the government headquarters until further notice. The Ministry of Labour, Public Service Reforms, Social Partnership, Entrepreneurship and Small Business Development solicits the understanding and cooperation of the general public and apologizes for any inconvenience this may cause. These have been your midday announcements, and I've been your presenter, Amanda Bertrand. Do have a wonderful afternoon.
2: The Dominica National Lottery morning draw of Wednesday, September 9th, 2026. 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The multi-X ball selected is 2X. 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The big four morning draw winning numbers are 7, 1, 8, and 6. The multi-X ball selected is 2X. Total payout is $200. 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The multi-X ball selected is 2X. There was one winner. The next morning draw is on Thursday, September 10th, 2026. 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

0: an early start. It's 1 o'clock. Time for the talk on the block. If it's on the block, we'll talk to you about it. The most talked about again afternoon show on radio. If it's on the block, we'll talk about it. This afternoon, we're presenting a part of the Prime Minister's presentation at the news conference. I'll give you a chance to get some reaction before we move on to the second hour with the Dominica Social Security. So a packed program. Let's take a quick break. We'll come back, Dominica. This is the talk on the block. Stick around. Stick around.
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3: All you, I just meet Goldwyn in Roseau again. 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Where? Story start again.
4: Million, lot of my power we got, huh?
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3: Oh, shucks, man. 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
3: The pocket was petting, why? 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Open Sunday to Saturday. Flossie's can't do but two shoes.

0: at the afternoon time, 105. At this time, we're going to present you with a news conference that began at 10:30 this morning. The remarks of the Prime Minister and the issues explored. I'll give you a few minutes to respond. I'm sure there will be more responses when we have more time. Let's do this time. Prime Minister Mr. Roosevelt Scarry at the news conference this morning. I was not at a news conference, but I had other engagement pre-engagement. But let's present at this time Mr. Roosevelt Scarry.
1: Roosevelt Scarrett, members of cabinet, the financial secretary, other permanent secretaries, senior officials of the office of the prime minister. I see we also have with us Miss Paul from the Salisbury constituency. Welcome, members of the media, those of you tuned in via various broadcast and online media. Thank you for joining us and welcome to another of our press conferences hosted by the Honorable Roosevelt Scarrett, Prime Minister. As usual, we begin with opening remarks from the Prime Minister. Please welcome the Honorable Prime Minister Roosevelt Scarrett.

Morning, everybody. Let me greet the members of the media, my colleagues who are here as well, senior government officials, the leader of the opposition, and of course to all those listening via the live broadcast of this press conference. I want to say good morning to everyone. Let me first of all congratulate the new parliamentary representative for the Rosenhof constituency, Ms. Ashma McDougall, for her resounding victory in the by-election of September 7, 2026. She worked hard, and I believe that she deserves that victory. Her responsibility now is to remain present, accessible, and focused on delivering for the people of the Rosenhof constituency. She must also serve those who did not vote for her, because representation must extend to every resident of the constituency. I want to assure the people of Rosenhof that the government will work closely with her to advance the development priorities of the Rosenhof constituency. We will review the immediate needs of the various communities and determine how best to address them within the resources available to the state. I thank our Labour team in the Rosenhof constituency and around the country for their dedicated work on the campaign over the past 2 months. I thank the other participants in the race. I thank the Electoral Commission, the Chief Elections Officer, and the staff of the Electoral Office for the free and fair conduct of the first ever election with voter identification in the history of Dominica. Most of all, I thank the people of Rosenhof for entrusting us with the sacred duty of delivering on your interests in securing better lives for all the sons and daughters of our beloved country. This electoral victory is a much more consequential result than the 523 vote margin suggests. The central story is not that Labour dramatically expanded its vote. It is that more than half of the UWP's 2019 Rosenhof vote disappeared from the ballot box. The final count reported by the Electoral Office is 1,506 for Ashma McDougall, 983 for Danny Lugge, and 50 for Siobhan Boston, with 2,595 ballot casts. A few ballots cast. Because September by-election, the last time both parties faced each other was in 2019 general elections. The 2019 official figures were UWP 2,134 and DLP 1,638. 2019, UWP 1,034, 2026, 983, negative 1,151 voters, with a negative 53.9% drop in the UWP's showing compared to 2019. In 2019, the DLP got 1,638 votes. In this election, the by-election, the DLP got 1,506 votes. There may have been some slight alterations after the final count. I was given the preliminary results of the by-election. And of course, DLP had a minus 132 votes, or a negative 8.1% votes compared to 2019 general election. The UWP-DLP margin, the UWP plus 496, DLP plus 523, with a 1,019 vote swing in margin. Labour received 1,000 fewer votes in 2026 than in 2019. Yet, Labour went from losing by 496 in 2019 to winning by 523 in 2026. In other words, Labour won overwhelmingly because its vote held up far better, while the UWP vote collapsed. The UWP Rosenhof
vote collapse is spectacular in fashion, because supporters are disillusioned and disappointed with a party in disarray, bogged down by internal disputes, infighting, disunity, leadership incompetence, doubts about governmental readiness, organizational weaknesses, and growing uncertainty about the party's direction. Supporters are confused about who is in charge of the UWP. Is it Dr. Fountain, whose first order of business in government will be to reduce the size and cost of public service, which means sending home public servants? Is it the man who does not want the working people of Dominica to have more disposable income and is therefore protesting against the 10% flat tax on income that will further reduce the tax burden? Is it the man who has threatened to shut down the CBI program once he becomes prime minister with not a single word about replacing the more than half a billion dollars it brings into the treasury every year? Or is it the yet-to-be first-time voter, Gregor Nassif, who leads his independent opposition group but is controlling Thompson Fountain's UWP team, who has advised them to set aside their 10-pillar economic plan, beating up UWP's promises of higher wages, and fighting to prevent the UWP political leader from killing the CBI? Or is it the UWP leader dancing to the drumbeat of all persons, the UPP leader? Whoever is in charge, the confusion is real, and UWP supporters are not amused. UWP turned a constituency by-election into a referendum on 26 years of Roosevelt's carrot and a DLP. But the UWP's 26-year and nothing to show argument failed, and it was unable to convince the people of Rosenhof that a UWP government would make their lives better. UWP lost credibility in telling people who have lived under a government for 26 years that nothing has been done. Rosenhof voters, even those who complained about unemployment, roads, cost of living, governance, or CBI, compared the criticism with their relieved experience and concluded that saying absolutely nothing has been done is simply untrue. UWP portrayed Rosenhof as a tip of the spear against Skerrit and Labour. Their proposition was to use Rosenhof to begin bringing down Skerrit. Our proposition was to elect Ashmi McDougall, the first choice of the UWP ahead of Danny Lugay, to represent Rosenhof and deliver for the constituency. UWP spent more than a year recklessly trashing the electoral reform process. The new electoral laws, the electoral commission, and the electoral office as unfit for purpose. In so doing, they actively discouraged the supporters from confirming their registration by distancing themselves from exercising their right to vote. On the evidence of this week's by-election, hundreds of voters in Rosenhof obliged. The DLP kept roughly 90% of its 2019 vote. The UWP kept only 46% of its 2019 vote. And that occurred despite UWP contesting with the same candidate who won the constituency in 2019, and despite framing the election as a major opportunity to repudiate a government for 26 years in office, the DLP emerged. And as I intimated on Monday, we see this victory in Rosenhof as a clear instruction from the people of Dominica to continue working, to listen more closely, and to deliver with greater urgency. For the Dominican Labour Party, it is a renewed vote of confidence in our vision for the country and in our commitment to improving the lives of the people of Dominica. We're not saying things are perfect. Nothing will ever be perfect. We're not saying that there are many things which need to be done. We are contesting that. But we also understand that confidence must be earned every day through honest leadership, effective representation, and visible results in our communities. We therefore accept this victory with humility and a deep sense of responsibility. We will continue to strengthen our economy,
create opportunities for young people, expand access to housing, improve healthcare and education, and provide greater support to families, farmers, small businesses, and the most vulnerable among us. Elections will come and go, but the task of building a stronger, fairer, and more prosperous Dominica must remain our shared national purpose. In respect to the budget which was just passed, the $1.2 billion 2026-2027 national budget was presented last month, but that was not the end of the conversation. The budget presentation was part of a wider national discussion on how we make life more affordable and create great opportunities for the Dominican people and to ensure that people can make more money. Over the coming weeks, the government will continue consultations on several of the key measures announced in the budget. We want to hear from the workers, business owners, farmers, young people, community organizations, and citizens across the country. This Thursday, we take our discussion to Sansofe in the Casablanca constituency, and we invite all residents to engage with us. Among other measures, the discussions are focused on introduction of the 10% flat personal income tax rate from January 1, 2027, the removal of the tax compounding at the port from October 1, 2026, and a new $19 million credit facility for micro, small, and medium-sized businesses at the aid bank. The consultations allow us to explain how these measures will work, listen to the concerns and recommendations of the public, and ensure that the implementation arrangements are practical and effective. We also want to hear directly from families about the cost of living pressures they are experiencing. That feedback will help us assess whether the relief measures are reaching the people whom they are intended. We'll also meet with stakeholders to discuss other measures announced in the budget. These include support for the creative industries, the orange economy, continued investments in agriculture and tourism, and new support services for persons with disabilities. I believe that the public has every right to ask questions, monitor progress, and hold the government accountable for what was announced. We welcome that engagement, and we will provide regular updates on implementation and make adjustments where necessary. This budget belongs to the people. We therefore invite all Dominicans to participate in the consultations, share your views, and help us turn the measures announced into meaningful improvements in your daily lives. In respect to housing, as you may have noticed, the government is continuing its housing program across the country, with more families expected to receive keys to new homes in the coming weeks. Last Friday, 11 families received homes at Canefield East. These units form part of 215 homes and apartments scheduled to be handed over in 9 communities. Our housing policy is based on a simple principle. Every Dominican deserves the opportunity to live in a safe and secure home, regardless of income or circumstance. We have therefore made it a priority to assist families living in difficult conditions, single-parent households, senior citizens, persons affected by disasters, and other vulnerable citizens who may be unable to meet their housing needs on their own. As a matter of fact, I was watching Prime Minister's questions in the UK Parliament, and the Prime Minister of the United Kingdom spent a significant amount of his time speaking to the housing needs of the United Kingdom and the residents, and indicating that his Labour government will continue to ensure that they advance the housing program in the United Kingdom, because if they do not, there will be several millions of families who will be made homeless in the kingdom. And so it's a major priority for governments across the world. The Canefield East
handover was another step in advancing the commitment we have to the Dominican people. Over the coming weeks, more families across Dominica will receive keys while work continues on other housing developments, home repairs, and various other forms of housing assistance. We'll be in Woodfordale on Friday afternoon. Is it 16 homes, Brent? 16. 16 three-bedroom homes will be handed over to residents of Woodfordale, and I'm so happy for them there. We recognize that the demand remains significant, and that many families are still waiting for support. No one will be left behind. As resources become available, we'll continue to respond in a fair and systematic manner, ensuring that assistance reaches those with the greatest need. We are proud of our housing program. It is about giving families greater stability, creating safer living conditions, and ensuring that more Dominicans share in the country's progress. Despite the criticisms, we will continue to press ahead because we know the difference a safe and secure home can make in the lives of our people. I wish also to inform the public, and in particular public officers and police officers, that the government has approved a $10 million loan portfolio for the Government Housing Loan Board to unlend to those officers who earn $45,000 or less annually. I now turn to the state of our democracy. Let me deal with some questions that have surfaced recently about the state of our democracy following the passage of the electoral reform laws in March of 2025. The notion that Parliament approved the electoral bills knowing that the Electoral Commission was unready to implement their provisions is false and politically motivated. It has no bearing on the state of our democracy. I have publicly criticized the suspension of continuous voter registration by the Electoral Commission as an action without legal authority. The Commission is an independent creature of the Constitution. I do not direct the Commission. It is not under my control. But I do not believe that the Commission's error resulted in any compromise of our democracy. The delay in the availability of the voter ID card system was a clear example of administrative mishap, which had absolutely no effect on the state of our democracy as alleged or at all. The 23,000+ confirmed and newly registered voters, compared to more than 40,000 who voted in 2019, is largely the result of opposition party leaders relentlessly criticizing the confirmation process and literally instructing their supporters during the first 10 months of the confirmation process not to confirm. The opposition has a democratic right to speak and advise its supporters freely. Supporters of the opposition have the democratic right to accept or reject the advice of the leader. Either way, it is well in our democracy. All around the world, parliaments routinely amend legislation in the course of implementation because in practice matters arise that could not have been anticipated while the law was being written in the first place. It is ludicrous to suggest the amendment to our electoral laws on the 7th of last month indicates that they were not ready for implementation and therefore represent a blight on the state of our democracy. This is totally mischievous and unfair. And it is our view that the elections could have gone ahead without the amendment, but the Electoral Commission wanted to remove any doubt and to ensure that it clarifies the law to the T. So it sought the government's efforts to take in the matter to Parliament. So we could have had elections without the amendment,
but they felt that it was important to remove that suspicion of any misunderstanding or misrepresentation. So the spurious claim that what was supposed to be reform has instead become confusion, inefficiency, and for many people, voter suppression, is a dangerously false narrative concocted by the leaders of the opposition parties to cast doubt on the integrity of the electoral process. But the fact that such injurious statements to the public interest can be made so freely, without let or hindrance, is a clear indication of the health and strength of our democracy. They said that for these reasons, the democratic process and free and fair elections for the entire country

0: is what was at stake on September 7th. The response of Rosa Knopf and by extension of People of Dominica was loud and clear. Now let me deal with the Gregor Nassif letters. Finally, there is an impression being spread out there that I do not respect the citizens of this country who reach out to me on matters of concern. And I refer here specifically to correspondences in recent years from Gregor Nassif, in respect of which he says he has received no response. I want to say to you that this is categorically untrue. Here this morning, I have several letters I wrote to Mr. Gregor Nassif in response to his letters. No, I can't respond to every letter someone writes to me, but I respond to the substantive aspect of the letter. And Mr. Nassif has written to me on several issues, and I'll share with the media at some point those correspondence, because I know they have not been made public in the whole transparency process. But let me say something on this. People know me. I'm a hard-hitting politician. I don't speak much. I take a lot of blows. And when I speak once out of 100 blows I get, people have take offense to this stuff. I appreciate the right of any citizen in Dominica to criticize the government and the Prime Minister. And the record will show that if people are speaking from their professional standpoint, and they say so publicly, whether it's through open letters or on Facebook or otherwise, I don't challenge those people. I hear priests say things sometimes I don't like on the pulpit. I hear pastors say things I don't like. Trade unionists, people, business people, ordinary folks. And sometimes I meet those people privately. I meet a pastor privately. I say, "Pastor, what nonsense are you talking on the pulpit for?" Because I know if I go and take on the pastor publicly, I think that my voice carries some weight in the country, and already churches have been constrained by attendance. The last thing I want to do is to allow a church to lose members. So I will not go and engage publicly. Mr. Nassif has written several open letters to the Prime Minister. I will not respond to somebody publicly in an open letter. But Mr. Nassif should tell you that I responded to him by WhatsApp. And in some of the letters where I felt that he had some points, I highlighted that to him in the WhatsApp message. And some areas where I thought that he was lacking understanding and knowledge of the processes and the laws, I drew that to his attention. But you've never heard me say publicly chastise him about his open letters. Okay? So, Mr. Nassif has written to me about CBI program, in which he's a beneficiary. He has written about concessions for his business concerns. He's written to me about the minimum wage, among other things, and I've responded. Not to every single letter, and not necessarily with the kind of replies Mr. Nassif would want, and so he has not published my letters to him. But I have certainly responded most respectfully. It is not easy, and sometimes it is impossible, but I do my best even with the 100-page letters. For example, Mr. Nassif accuses me of not responding to his allegations that for 7 years he has repeatedly documented that billions of dollars have been diverted away from our treasury to foreign firms. I respond to Mr. Nassif on this, and Mr. Nassif also knows, because he was told so, that the letters of allegation, because when you make an accusation, it's an allegation until proven otherwise. And there's a system in place for investigating those matters. And I said to Mr. Nassif, and others may have said to him, that his allegations and the evidence that he has submitted have been forwarded to me, by me, to the FIU for investigation. So I sent those things to FIU for investigation. There's another letter that he wrote to me about on CBI, and of course many of them, and I responded to him, you know, on this, which we have made available to him. And he's aware of this thing. And It says, for example, thank you for your full letter dated March 6, 2009. I have noted your opinion as discussed during our meeting, which means I'm meeting you. The government of Dominica is aware of some of the non-compliance issues mentioned and has begun exploring ways of addressing the same. With regards to assistance to the hotel sector, you recall during our meeting, I instructed the financial secretary to liaise with the Ministry of Tourism to assess the current situation in order to determine the nature of assistance which could be facilitated. Notwithstanding the government's current fiscal challenges, we remain committed to supporting livelihoods and building a resilient and sustainable economy. In terms of the alien land tax, government has reviewed your request and has decided that it would not be prudent to revise the rates or grant concessions at this point in time. He was asking for the alien holding tax to be removed or revised downwards to facilitate his business, and I felt that people coming in Dominica must pay something. Only Dominicans should pay taxes, pay something. Just wanted to. There's another letter. And I say, thank you. Say, always saying thanks. You see how respectful I am. You know? Thank you for your letter dated September 10, 2023, the content of which has been noted. Your frank commentary and advice are and have been greatly appreciated. You hear me? That's scary writing that. And I read the letter myself, you know. I read the letter myself, along with other sources, have contributed to the improvements made to the program, particularly during the last 18 months. So there have been consultations. Changes have been made to the program. As you will appreciate, the CBI program is being operated in an evolving environment. The government has therefore put in place systems to ensure continuous oversight and management of the CBI program and application for an effective regulatory framework with a view to maintaining the integrity and viability of the program. I am sure you are aware of some of the recent changes we have made to safeguard the integrity of the program, including amendments to the legislation and procedures, as well as revision to the structure and staffing of the CBI unit to increase operational efficiency. These reforms will significantly benefit the country. Moreover, the monitoring of the administration of the program has been amplified considerably. We are committed to ensuring accountability and transparency within the program to the benefit of the Dominican people and all stakeholders. Once again, many thanks for your contribution. Together, we will continue to work towards a brighter future for the people of Dominica. Sincerely, Roosevelt Skerritt. Mr. Nassif also wrote to me several letters about the minimum wage. Once in 2021 and once in 2025. I'll read the 2025 letter with the recent minimum wage increase because he wasn't in support of the increase to $9. Dear Mr. Nassif, I acknowledge receipt of your letter of December 3rd and thank you for outlining the concerns of GEMS Holding Limited regarding the recently implemented minimum wage adjustments. I say thank you again there. Let me first say that the government recognizes the important contribution GEMS continues to make to Dominica's tourism sector and to national employment. Your investment and your commitment to service excellence are well known and greatly appreciated. At the same time, the government has an obligation to ensure that workers across all sectors, especially those at the lowest income levels, receive wages that reflect today's cost of living and allow them to support their families with dignity. The Minimum Wage Advisory Board engaged in months of review, including submissions from the hospitality sector and the DHTA, and the government acted on its recommendations with some slight modifications in keeping with that broader national responsibility. I note your concerns about the timeline. While adjustments can be challenging, the urgency of addressing long-standing wage stagnation required decisive action. Nevertheless, I have asked the Ministry of Labor and the Ministry of Tourism to major sector stakeholders to ensure that any practical transition issues are addressed in a reasonable and responsible manner. The government values its partnership with the private sector, and we remain committed to dialogue. But we are equally committed to ensuring that progress and prosperity are shared by the men and women whose labor sustains our hospitality and other industries. The government's objective is not merely to raise wages, but to raise standards, to encourage decent work, and to support a sustainable, competitive, and vibrant private sector. Thank you once again for engaging in this important national development initiative. I assure you that the government remains committed to consultation, fairness, and the continued growth of our economy and its employers. So I say thanks in twice in one letter. I assume nobody else does that but except Fruzo's hearing and so on. People always say thanks these days. And in 2021, if you ask the minimum wage again, I responded. Your letter of July 13, 2021, entitled Reference Minimum Wage Increase, had been received and reviewed with interest. The Government of Dominica has for many years consulted with the private sector and the unions on the need for a minimum wage increase. Indeed, the discussion is almost 20 years old and has spanned three global financial meltdowns and a series of disasters, including this unprecedented pandemic. That letter was written during the pandemic of all times. Consensus has therefore been reached on the rates which have been announced. This is very positive and as an unchallenged, unanimous point of agreement between all parties. However, the main point of contention gleaned from the letter is the timing of such an announcement. In previous consultations with both the DEF and the DIC, and indeed the DHTA, which is also reflected in the letter, the communication has been consistent. The majority or all of the employees across many of the major businesses, such as yours, indeed are said to be paid well above minimum wage, as was reported to us. During this difficult pandemic period, this government has instituted income support established at and administered through the DSS. This income support has rolled over through twice the budgeted period and has helped hundreds of tourism workers to survive. At the same time, the cost of living, namely in the price of goods and services to consumers and thus employees at lowest levels, has risen sharply in recent months. As a government, we have to consider the broad number of impacts to society, and in this case, we have reached out to those who will be impacted most, especially as the country opens up. The research, backed up by the private sector feedback, suggests that minimum wage enterprises are either sole trader shops or, more importantly, new business entrants on island who will pay minimum wage rates at the mandatory level requirement for doing business on island. This does not cover the majority of the private sector bodies on island. This government therefore has made the decision to start our economic reform process with the rise in the minimum wage, not as a punitive measure, but as a progressive one. At the same time, there has been an open door to all private sector bodies to present proposals towards both annual budgets and to income and tax reform. Government has indicated its commitment to refunding the aid bank facility as part of the economic support package for all private sector entities, in particular those in the tourism and manufacturing designations. This will follow as part of the ongoing economic reform coming out of the most restrictive period of COVID-19 and its ongoing financial impact. In previous iterations of this same aid bank facility to provide financial support at concessionary rates, much of the relief has been snapped up quickly. This indicates that government has to be cognizant that equitable disbursement of the next wave of financial resources must complement what will be highly sought after financing support for the private sector on island. And at that point, I was referencing that there was one particular company that took about 50% of the monies that were put in there, and I felt that was unfair to the rest of the private sector. We will in turn be announcing a number of follow-up measures, and again are open to submissions, which talk to viable and pragmatic opportunities for economic reform or growth of the economy. We also seek the urgent support of the entire private sector's voice in the push to increase the numbers of vaccinated coverage of our citizenry, given the repercussions for our tourism industry and further normalized inward activity on the island. I have also written to the DHTA, and I have no doubt they will share with you its contents. The government welcomes your feedback and at the same time is firm in its resolve to build a fairer society while assisting the private sector to recover post-COVID-19. There's much work to be done, and we continue to welcome your contribution to national development. What you and everyone should also bear in mind is that the government has had to borrow significantly to offset a drop in revenue and a dramatic increase in its expenditure, especially to manage and contain the spread of COVID-19 and to provide support to various other sectors of the economy. Sincerely, Roosevelt Skelly. And the letters can go on, but I felt it important to make available to the public to see how I've been engaging. There are people who may not like me for one reason or the other. There are people who want to remove me from office. No, that's their right. They can try to take me out. It's okay. But let us, if we really have genuine concerns and we take it to the public, I believe it's only fair that we are transparent. We have full disclosure. We indicate our personal interests. We indicate the public's interests. And we indicate what the government has said to us over a period of time. And I can say to the public that in all businessmen in Dominique, I have had more communication and engagement with Mr. Nassif on many issues, especially issues regarding his business. I have been to his businesses. I've been on Zoom meetings, even COVID time, promoting his business, promoting his Secret Bay to investors across the world. I've done so. I was a star at his recently launched villas when I spoke there. At length, and I stayed there. I walked all through his property, promoting it. That was a few months ago. So what has changed? So the AV has accused me of giving the impression that I am dismissive of the private sector. But here is what Mr. Nassif said 7 years ago, and he made his position known on the CBI program, and I quote, "It continues to astound me, the numerous myths and fallacies that abound about the CBI program. And more astounding is how anyone could really take seriously an allegation that EC $1.2 billion could go, quote unquote, missing in an economy the size of ours. To serially engage in the nonsensical speculation of $1.2 billion missing is, at best, intellectual dishonesty and, at worst, intellectual incompetence," end of quote. That is what Mr. Nassif said a few years ago in an open letter. It's on social media, you can find it. Google it. The question I have to you is, what more could I say in response to Mr. Nassif? You understand? But I know that you have many questions for me today. I will end here and to allow you to ask me all the questions you.
1: Now you heard your Prime Minister, there are many questions, I'm sure, statements that you want to challenge at this time. And our time is short, so we don't have too much time.

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1: All you, I just meet gold-winning Rosso again. Same place outside Flossies. I tried to dock him, but he had time see me.
2: Where?
1: Story start again. Million, lot of my power we got, huh? Sucker fella, I say the same thing you doing, shopping at Flossies. And you don't have to tell me the same thing you tell me last time because I busy. It's to hear him, we.
2: You reckon?
1: About my pocket, the boy, yeah. I won't tell you that I save money and food and drinks when I buy quantity. I save more.
2: Oh, shucks, man. Gold-win, you're still telling me.
1: I know already.
2: The pocket was better, man. I will tell all my friends from London, US and Dominica to come to Flossies, right next to the Rosa Market. Open Sunday to Saturday. Flossies can't do but tease you.

0: I have Dr. Irvin Pascal on the line. You've heard the Prime Minister, Dr. Pascal. What's your thoughts? Are you there?
1: Greetings, Matt. Greetings. Can you hear me?
0: I hear you loud and clear. Go ahead, yes.
1: I just ran up some steps there, so let me just take a little deep breath. Not to answer, but because I just ran up some steps and I'm not as fit as I used to be. Listen, well, before I go there, I prefer to address, you asked me this morning about my views on the Rosa North election.
0: Yes,
1: the by-election.
0: Okay.
1: And I'd like to maybe expand on that a little bit more, because it concerns me. I don't want everybody to get the impression that I had no concern about the results of the Rosa North election, or it didn't reveal certain things to me that I think is significant in the way we, our behavior in Dominica. And, you know, that behavior for me has been given the identity of madness or caution. So when I reflect a little further in response to your question about Rosa North by election, is that I have some interactions with patients in my office this morning, and it just convinced me more and more how crazy that is. And remember when I was on your program last week, Wednesday, I had a definition of a human being whose happiness and pleasure becomes more important than the suffering of others, especially others who they are responsible for. That for me, not for me, in psychology, that human being has a mental disorder, okay? And I am saying that because my office is not far from the Labour Party office in Rosa North. And before and around the elections, I observed some of the activities going on there. And I am saying, the amount of money, my taxpayers' money, that was spent on this by-election in Rosa North, and the garbage that has ensued from the spending of that money in the terms of all the paper and the flags and or the whatever on the little savannah and the all over the place that's still there, dirty the area landscape of Rosa North. And none of the people in Rosa North seem to have a problem with it. And those who did it haven't cleaned it. And we say we're living in a nature island where we value whatever, and garbage collection is still a problem in Rosa North. And we can coolly and calmly go about our daily business, including those who spent all my taxpayers' money in Rosa North. And for me to sit down and accept that, you know what the definition of that? I have a mental disorder too. So these are the reflections. In Rosa North, how much white people were suffering in Rosa North? People lining up for Kentucky to eat in Rosa North after election day and before election day. I call that suffering. Because the only way a Dominican can end up lining up in a line to eat Kentucky to vote or to be paid to vote or to be paid not to vote is a Dominican that's suffering. And if that is how that Dominican can survive the suffering, is to go and get crumbs from the table of any politician in 2026, while that same politician is happy and pleased to come on the radio and talk about all these things. That is craziness, man. And that's what I want to tell the people. That is craziness, to sit down there and accept that. It's craziness. So it is terrible. I mean, some of the activities of Roseau North, all kinds of allegations about people getting envelopes. And here, what's worse about it? I mean, the leadership of this country is still used.

when at the same time, officially, you have talking about reparations and CARICOM talking about reparations. That's kind of mad. That's madness. And then those of us who criticize and want to judge the suffering people who take $300 because it's available to deal with their survival on a daily basis. And we turn around and point fingers at them and make them feel bad for doing that. So we have to be crazy. And not even that, you know. We decide for them that they voted for somebody who gave them $300, and we have no evidence to support that. And you know why the evidence, we don't have the evidence to support that? Look at the number of people who voted for the Labour Party in the by-election. So we have to be crazy to be making our suffering people feel bad for taking what we call, I don't know what we call it, a cool-off. That's what we call it. When they might be seeing that as their reparation for the suffering they enduring under this government for the last 26 years, because that is all they have strength to do. So when I look at that whole thing, just more and more, I just find it is craziness we're dealing with in Dominica. I myself, even me to be getting involved in this thing, in the way it seems I'm getting involved, I have to ask myself a question. If I am crazy to go and suggest that I might be interested in being a candidate in the election, when the rate at which things are going, very few people will be confirmed to participate in the election. And even if they confirm, they may not even turn out to vote. So for me to take my good sense and go and get involved in that, saying I want to represent Dominicans, I want to try and do better, based on the reality, I would have to be defined as crazy. So maybe that's why everybody telling me, Doc, you're crazy to go in that team. And if I feel that way about it, how we expect the young people to feel about it? And then we sit around and we criticize the young people for not getting involved. But even look at a man like me, I am saying it's craziness to go and get involved in this foolishness. And then, you know, so for me, I check in well. But we're not thinking about nothing in Dominica. Nobody's thinking about what they're doing. Not the government, and it seems not most of the people. So I am saying, I, Irvin Pascal, have to do what he has to do to rebel against that. Because it's the same playbook. It's the same old slavery all over again. And people rebelled against that in whatever way they could. And I think we have to do the same thing now, because it's the same thing. You cannot be quoting what is happening in London to say that is how you're going to give houses in Dominica. But that's the same slavery we had. And then we ourselves cannot be abusing our own people who get captured, who get enslaved, and we still beating up on them, because we don't understand that what we're beating up on them to do is something that was created by another man, voting. God didn't create voting. There's nothing divine and sacred about voting. Voting has always been a transaction. You hear me? Voting from the beginning, they started to vote in 1700. Human beings been living long before that. And we come in here in 2026, and people that suffering and have to take a house and have to take that. And we don't even know if those individuals voted. And we're castigating them and we're making them feel less than human. So they're getting victimized twice. They're being abused by an abuser who comes and offers them money for a vote. They take it because they need it to survive. And then those of us that think we're better than them turn around and point fingers at them and make

0: them feel bad because we win or lose an election.
1: I'll tell you what, Dr. Pascal, there are a lot of other messages coming at this time. So let's see if we can take a few more before we have a stop with Social Security coming up. Are you there, caller? Yes, please.
2: Good afternoon, Matt.
1: Good afternoon to you, yes.
2: Yeah, Matt, I noticed that Dr. Roosevelt Skerrit avoided the point, one of the points particularly that Mr. Nassif was making.
1: Mm-hmm.
2: He made it look like he's been responding to Mr. Nassif on this issue and that issue. But he never touched the issue where Mr. Nassif said that because of this new arrangement that Roosevelt created, this discounts that he was given on this CBI issue and how it was depriving the Treasury of money, significant monies. Mr. Skerrit steered far from that. I would like, if Mr. Skerrit and his informants are hearing me, for him to respond to the point that Mr. Nassif was making about his discounted CBI, which was severely affecting how much money went into the Treasury vis-a-vis how much money that went just into the hands of others. Thank you.
1: All right, let's take our final call before we take our folks there from the Dominican Social Security. Hello, talk to me on the telephone. Are you there?
3: Yes, I'm there. Good afternoon.
1: Good afternoon to you, yes.
3: I heard Roosevelt, as I came in, Skerrit saying about how he has manners. He answered Mr. Nassif with manners and whatever. Praising on so much man. Roosevelt Skerrit forget the amount of dirty language he used for Dominicans already. He forgets that. And he better shut up because Mr. Nassif would do a better prime minister than him before the comments he's doing in Dominica Day. Thank you.
1: All right, thank you. One call, one final call. I think our Social Security folks are settling down. Are you there? Hello, yes?
4: Okay, Matt, this is Dr. IP.
1: Yes, sir.
4: I will come and pay for my time to speak, okay?
1: Okay, no problem, but we have time for the Dominican Social Security at this time. I know it's a rush times, but you have to realize we have scheduled programs, and we don't have the time to engage you at this time with too much time. So let's do the Social Security. We'll come back, Dr. Ip. Thank you very much.

0: let's say good afternoon to the folks on the Dominica Social Security. Good afternoon to you. How are you doing, Mr. John Baptist? How are you, sir?
1: Mr. Etienne, good afternoon. I'm okay, thank you. How are you?
0: Everything good?
1: Good afternoon to your listeners. It could be worse. I'm counting my blessings.
0: What did I think you were a John Baptist?
1: I'm reason? Not sure, Mr. Peltier.
0: You're trying to rechristen me? Everything good?
1: It could be worse. I'm counting my blessings.
0: All right. Thank you, young lady. How are you?
2: Doing good today, Matt.
0: Doing good today.
2: It's
0: I can see a big
2: as
0: smile.
2: Always a pleasure.
0: Always a pleasure.
2: Always our pleasure.
0: Hi. How are you?
2: Hi. Good afternoon. I'm doing fine. Thank you.
0: All right. Thank you very much. So what are we here for this afternoon? What's the focus?
2: Okay. So today, Matt, mm-hmm. we are, again, educating the listening public about the Social Security program.
0: Okay.
2: At different times, we have different aspects of Social Security mm-hmm. that we want to inform and educate the listening public about.
0: Right.
2: And today, our focus is on understanding Social Security contributions. So a lot of times, people might hear Social Security talking about contributions, and they don't understand exactly what we mean by contributions, how their monies that they pay to Social Security are accounted for on our end. So this is what we are going to delve into that topic, to give them an explanation of what exactly is a contribution, how the contributions that they make to the program will affect the benefits that they receive down the road at any particular time, point in time when something happens to them. So we are just going to explore that topic and educate the listening public so that they know what are their responsibilities, what are their rights when it comes to their contributions, the monies that they pay to Social Security, and how it is recorded on our end.
0: All right. So let's go on there for a very productive afternoon. You know, everybody want to ask, what is Social Security? Why do I have to contribute to Social Security?
1: Well, we like to define Social Security as a program of national, or sometimes we say social insurance,
0: mm-hmm.
1: That operates on a principle of combining, bringing together, pooling of resources and sharing risks. And it is a program that is mandatory. It is contributory, that every person between the ages of 16 and the pensionable age of 65 who is working for pay in the country is supposed to be registered and paying contributions into the program. So that when their ability to work and earn income is affected by certain risks, certain things that can happen to them in their lifetime, in the law it is referred to as contingencies. When their earning ability is affected by those factors, by those risks, that the system provides them with income replacement to replace the income that they cannot now earn because their ability to work has been affected by things like illness, pregnancy, accidental injury, disability, when they become pensionable at age 65 or upon death. Mm-hmm. So the contingencies, the risk, the factors that we cover, we protect people against are illness, pregnancy, accidental injury, disability, when you become pensionable, which we say old age, and upon death. These are the contingencies, the risks that we're protecting people from, that when their earning ability is affected by one of those factors, they will not be able to access their income. Mm-hmm. We replace their income for them, or part of their income.
0: How much of that income do you provide for?
1: Okay. So everything is based on an earning. As I said, it's contributory. So they pay contributions as a percentage of their earning up to a maximum of $7,000 a month.
0: Mm-hmm.
1: And when they get benefit, they get the benefit as a percentage of the same earnings on which they pay those contributions.
0: Okay.
1: Okay. So at the moment, employees, people who work for other people, this year the employers are deducting 6.75% of their salary, and matching that with 8%, a total of 14.75% that comes into the program on their behalf,
0: mm-hmm.
1: right? Of your earning, whatever it is, up to $7,000 a month. So anybody earning less than $7,000 a month, the employer will deduct 6.75% of their total earnings for the month and match that with 8% from their own resources and pay that into Social Security on their behalf. If you earn in excess of $7,000, you only pay on up to $7,000,
0: mm-hmm.
1: right? And that is paid into the system every month that they pay you. They have to pay those contributions for you for as long as you work and earn. And when your ability so to do to work and earn is affected because you are ill, you cannot go to work for a month.
0: Mm-hmm.
1: If you don't work for a month, your employer cannot be expected, or should not be expected, to pay you because you're not working. But because you are sick and cannot go to work for that month, it doesn't mean that your mm-hmm. living expenses disappear.
0: Yeah.
1: So you still need access to income. So the system is replacing for you 60% of your earning for that month that you are sick, and your employer is encouraged to pay you the other 40%. So at least you will still be, relatively speaking, in the same position you would have been had you worked and earned your entire salary for the month.
0: All right. You know, I've been having some discussions there with some of my colleagues, maybe just over the weekend, and they were saying, Matt, you know, I am not going to wait until I'm 65 to take my social security. I'm going to take it now. What advice would you have for them?
1: Take it now. What does that mean, take it now?
0: When they get to 60, they want a thing, and then they'll move on.
1: Okay. So historically, pensions were being paid at 60.
0: Right.
1: But because of reality on the ground,
0: right,
1: people are living longer.
0: Mm-hmm.
1: And every time we say that, we have to put the caveat, because we always get a comeback. Young people are dying.
0: Right.
1: It is true that young people die.
0: Mm-hmm. Mm-hmm.
1: But the system has to provide that income protection for people for as long as they live.
0: Mm-hmm.
1: As long as contributors are existing, the system has to be able to provide income replacement for them. So while young people are dying and may not make it to 60, 65, many who make it to 60, 65 make it to 95 and 100. And the system owes a commitment and obligation to those persons when they would have made the contributions when they're working for as long as they live. So the evidence on the ground is that people are living longer. We are aging better now.
0: Mm-hmm.
1: Yes?
0: Yeah.
1: True, some people die young. They don't make it to retirement, but those who make it past retirement. And the system cannot say, because some dying young, we cannot make sure that we have enough to pay every last surviving contributor when their time comes. So they have to ensure the sustainability of the system.
0: Mm-hmm.
1: Okay? So because of the fact that people are living longer, we had to increase the age from which people can qualify for their full pension. No.
0: But is it a fact? I'm just asking a question for the question's sake, because I know people are doubting. Is it a fact that people are living longer? Is it a fact?
1: The statistics are there. It's not something that we're saying on our own. We have an actuary that comes every 3 years to do an assessment.
0: Mm.
1: And they get information from the central statistics on the census, the demographics of the country. And you see it. We see it at our office too.
0: Okay.
1: Because every year we're seeing the age profile of our pensioners. When they start paying you at 60, we pay you until you die. So we can tell you, as of now, we have so many people between 90 and 95 or 90 and 100 who have been paid. We have a few centenarians who are paying.
0: Mm-hmm.
1: So those persons would have been receiving pension for more than 40 years, those centenarians. Those who would be just 90-something, they've been getting pension for 30-something years. But most people live for at least 10, 20 years past retirement. And when the system was initially designed, the expectation, the assumption was that people would be living for about 10 years past their retirement. And the reality on the ground is that people are living much longer. People are living for 30, 40 years past retirement, and the system owes them that obligation for as long as they live. So the age had to increase to mean that you could allow people to continue working until the age of 65. And I like to reference the United States, because the law doesn't say somebody retires. The law says when you become pensionable at a particular age. So what that means by implication is that unless and until you become pensionable, you are still employable. You still can find work. You should still be able to work. And also the system still provides coverage to you. You can still be insured under the program because you are not yet pensionable. So I like to say that in the U.S. where they have affirmative action, they call it, where they make special provision for minority groups and so. If a person in the U.S. was denied a job simply on the basis of the fact that they are over 60,
0: mm-hmm.
1: and for no other reason, that person could challenge the employer that refused them the job and win their case, because they would be discriminated against on the basis of their age.
0: Mm-hmm.
1: In Dominica, you're not yet pensionable until you're 65. So it means you can still work. Somebody should not deprive you of work because you're above 60. But you're not yet 65. So pensionable means you become pensionable at age. It doesn't mean that you can't retire at 40, at 50.
0: Mm-hmm.
1: But when you retire, we don't pay a retirement benefit. We pay an age benefit that is due to you when you attain the pensionable age or a particular age. Now, while the pensionable age is 65, there is a provision in the law that says somebody between 60 and 65 can opt to receive it early, but they will receive a modified, a reduced pension. Because by the time they qualify for it, or by the time they apply for it, and the time they die, they will have received a certain amount that will kind of balance off. If they take it at 60 and they die at 70, that would be 10 years. That it would equate it to the same thing as if they take it at 65 and die at 70 for 5 years. The factor that's applied is universal. It's an actuarially determined factor of 0.5% per month.
0: So if the actuary, as you describe it, comes here every 3 years, and he decides that the next time he comes here, you know, the age of pension, a pensionable age, is 70.
1: Well, no, we don't see that happening in a hurry. I know people always do that. We need to stop that.
0: Mm-hmm.
1: For the time being, it is 65. It has been 65 from 2021. We don't see it going up to 70. So we mustn't project that is going to happen like that. For now, it is 65. If you when you get to 65, and besides, although you become pensionable at 65, it doesn't mean you cannot work beyond 65. It's just that the system no longer covers you after you are in pensionable age. Because when we go to the U.S., we work in until 70 and 80.
0: I've seen people,
1: right.
0: You know.
1: We retire here at 60, 65 and go to the U.S.
0: You still go to the U.S. and you work.
1: Huh? Yes.
0: And you still go to the U.S. and work.
1: So there is nothing saying a person cannot work in Dominica beyond 65. But at 65, you're no longer insurable under the program. So even if you continue to work, we're not interested in you paying further contributions. At that time, you sit back and you enjoy your pension for as long as you live.
0: All right. Let's continue. Anything else you want to add there?
2: Yep. So just going back to what we were discussing earlier about the contributions that persons make to Social Security.
0: Right.
2: So I know persons would be aware that they see a deduction on their payslip every month for Social Security.
0: Mm-hmm.
2: And some people are not pleased about it because they figure out if they had a choice, they would not pay Social Security contributions at all. So when you see those deductions from your payslip for Social Security, these are deductions that will assist you later down when something happens to you for you to be able to qualify for a benefit. Because you know we have a range of benefits that we offer to our insured persons, Matt. Now, these deductions that are made from your payslip, when it comes to our office, we record it as contributions against the individual's record. So, for example, I will give an example. In a month, you know, we may have 4 weeks in a month or 5 weeks in a month, depending on the number of Mondays in that month. And in any given year, we may have either 52 weeks. Or when there is a leap year, you may have 53 weeks in that particular year.
0: Mm-hmm.
2: So whenever you make payments to Social Security, deductions to Social Security, for every week that you make a payment to Social Security or an amount is deducted from your pay, this is represented as a credit or a contribution in our system at Social Security. So if you work for an entire month where there are 4 weeks in that month, or you work for the entire year where there are 52 weeks in that particular year, at the end of the year, you should have 52 credits at Social Security for that entire year, for that particular year. So if you work from January to December of 2026, where there would be 52 weeks in that year, you work for the entire year, your employer deducts from your pay contributions for Social Security. When it reaches our office, we will award you 52 credits for that year.
0: Mm-hmm.
2: And those credits are important because those credits will determine whether you qualify for a benefit at Social Security.
0: Well, so how do you determine how many credits you need?
2: Yes, so I was about to say, for all the benefits that we offer, there are a number of credits that you need. So there are qualifying conditions for each of our benefits, whether it is sickness, maternity, injury, age, pension, age benefit, as Ms. Leighton mentioned, survivors, invalidity, all the benefits that Social Security offers, there are a set number of credits that you need to accumulate in order for you to qualify to receive those benefits. So when you're applying for that benefit, for example, if you're applying for age benefits, you need to have a minimum of 500 credits to qualify for an age pension. Anything below the 500 weeks of contribution, that would entitle you to an age grant, which we can delve into this nitty-gritty later. But so all these credits are important, and the reason why I'm saying is that is why it is important to ensure that wherever you work, and for all the employers that you work, that these deductions are made on your behalf. Because if you do not have enough of those credits or enough of those contributions, you may not be able to qualify for any particular benefit at a given point in time. So if you are short of the contributions or the credits that are needed to qualify for that benefit, you will not be able to qualify for the particular benefit.
0: Let's take a break. We're going to come right back. We're here with the Dominic Associates Girardi.

0: Any other, of course, issues you want to highlight at this time, Mr.?
1: No, it's important for people to understand because, as I said at the beginning, the system is a contributory one.
0: Mm-hmm.
1: So it is really the payment of contributions or the accumulation of those credits, those points over time, that give them access to benefits. And importantly, when you get down the road, when you become pensionable, it not only determines whether you qualify for the benefit, it also determines what percentage, the quantum of your earnings you're going to receive as your pension. Because the higher the number of points or credits you will have accumulated during your working life, is the higher the percentage of your earnings you're going to receive as your pension.
0: So the person that comes, for example, to your office, and you can explain to them just what they're entitled to at the age 65.
1: Yes. But it's not just age 65, you know. While you're working, all know, so you start working, well, let's say we have a new crop of students that graduated from college and they start working this month. And they work for September, October, November. January, they fall sick, they have the flu. That person can get sick. They're not going to be able to go to work for a week, 2 weeks.
0: After 3 months?
1: After 3 months of...
0: You qualify.
1: You qualify for sick leave, sickness benefit, which is 60% of your pay for the period you are sick. And the period you are sick is the actual number of days that the doctor indicates on the medical that you will not be able to work for. So the doctor will say, I see Mr. Pelty today. Today is the 9th of September, and he will be incapacitated until the 18th of September. So we count the 9th, the 10th, the 11th. We count, look at the calendar, look at the days, and we count the number of days in that period, excluding Sundays, and we determine that we have to pay you for 7, 8, 9, or how many, 10 days. We get an average of your weekly earnings divided by 6 to get a daily rate, and we pay you 60% of that daily rate for the number of days of incapacity. For for maternity, there's a similar thing. We have to pay you for 12 weeks, 60% of your salary, but you need to have worked for maternity. You need to have been in the system for at least 7 months prior to the commencement of maternity leave.
0: Okay.
1: So each of those benefits have qualifying conditions. We have employment injury that a person can qualify for from the very first day they are working, once they are registered, once they are insured under the program. So if you're starting your first job, when you start your job, your first job, you will not yet have a social security number. But the law requires that within 4 days of starting your first job, you should get registered. And as soon as you get registered, you have to provide your employer with your social security number. So you start working at a place, your first job, you get registered, you give your employer a registration number, and lo and behold, because maybe you're unfamiliar with the surroundings, or it's raining and the tide is wet and you're not aware and you slip and you fall. You're covered from that very day because you registered already and you can get benefit even without any contributions having been paid. So different benefits available at different times when different things happen to you, all of them having qualifying conditions. But the most fundamental, the most important of those conditions is the need for you to have paid a certain number of contributions by the time that event happens.
0: Okay. Mm-hmm. Now, the question is at this time, persons have, of course, contacted me and say, well, I have my contributions and I'm pregnant and I can't get my contributions from Social Security. What's the process? I'm waiting so long, I haven't gotten my contributions.
1: So why don't they come to us?
0: I think they'll come to you sometimes, but it's a delayed process.
1: It's not that, well, it yeah?
2: The problem is not always Social Security.
0: Yeah. Okay.
2: While I admit that, yes, sometimes there may be times when we may be at fault, but there are times when it is the employer's fault, in that you submit your medical to your employer, and your employer keeps it, does not submit it. Just this morning at the office, we had this lady come in. Her husband was sick since sometime in July, and the employer told her that the medical was sent to Social Security, but only to find out, check our system, the medical has not been sent. Besides that, we have the cases where the employer has not made good on the contributions due, because we have employers who actually deduct contributions from employees and they do not submit those contributions to the SS. Now again, there are qualifying conditions, and one of the qualifying conditions is your contributions need to be paid. So if the employer has not paid, we cannot pay you.
0: No, do you think it's fair though that I'm making my contributions, my employer is not making the contributions, and then I fall sick? What happens?
2: So that is where again we lead to the owner. Sometimes is on the responsibility on the employee. What we find happening is persons just believe, okay, they deducted my employees deducted my contributions for me, and it's automatic that the employers pay. But we have some employers who are very delinquent. They collect those monies, they do not pay. So the onus is on you, the employee, to come into the office. And this is your right.
1: Yes.
2: This is your right to come into the office, come in with your social security card. Mm-hmm. You will need to find out whether your employer is paying those contributions for you. Because if the contributions are not being paid, then social security, we have the right. We have our field officers. Mm-hmm. They go out to these employers.
0: Mm-hmm.
2: To ensure that, to collect, to get your names, and to ensure that those contributions are paid. Now, we have the right to take those employers to court. So it's not that we cannot do anything.
0: Do you?
2: Yes, we do take employers to court for contributions that are outstanding.
0: Mm-hmm.
2: So the owners, while yes, we admit there are times when we are at fault, but we have those instances where the problem is not ours.
0: Mm-hmm.
2: So the problem might be the employer has not submitted. Yes, you worked. Contributions were deducted, but they were not paid to Social Security. There are times when the employer, for whatever reason, keeps the medical, does not submit the medical to us. In the absence of a medical, we cannot pay.
0: Mm-hmm.
2: So you, as the employee, you submit a medical to your employer, follow up.
1: Yes.
2: Follow up to ensure that your medical was actually submitted to the Social Security. And again, do not just wait when you get sick to check up on the status of your contributions.
0: So let me just stop here. And there's some employers that may be making those contributions, but themselves as the employer don't make that contribution. So how do you do that situation?
2: Say that again.
0: All right. So in other words, I'm working here at Q95, mm-hmm. right? I make my contribution, but the employer's contribution is not into the Social Security. How do you deal with that?
2: Well, that is where we tell you, once we discover that,
0: mm-hmm.
2: so the employee comes and they say, I work with Matt Pelty,
0: right.
2: and I've been working with Matt. We mm-hmm. ensure that Matt is registered with Social Security as an employer.
0: Right.
2: If you are registered as an employer, we look up and we realize, no, Mr. Pelty has not made contributions for the past many months. Then we follow up. So our field officers will go to Mr. Pelty. That is the right. They have that right. That is the institution's police officers.
0: I think you understand the question, I don't think you understand it thoroughly. So I am making your contribution
2: mm-hmm.
0: to Social Security.
1: So you're making the deductions and you're paying what you deduct from to Social Security.
0: But himself is not paying that deduction.
2: But you, the employer, you deduct it from the employee, you know.
0: Mm-hmm.
2: Remember, it is 6.75. You deduct mm-hmm. from the employee's pay. And the employer matches that with 8%.
0: Yes.
2: So it's not the employee paying it on their own. You, the employer, mm-hmm. the bonus is on you to deduct it from the employee's pay. And paid to Social Security, added with your 8%.
0: But if I'm playing, If I am, my employer is paying my contribution, he's not paying his.
2: You say your employee, you know.
0: No, my employer is paying
1: what they deduct from you.
0: Right, mm-hmm. and he doesn't
1: pay his portion.
0: Don't you think it's fair? It's not fair to the employee?
1: No, the employer. That's the question. The employer doesn't pay anything.
0: Right.
1: The employer makes the deduction and doesn't pay anything.
0: Uh-huh. Do you think it's fair to the employee?
1: No, but if you don't get contributions on your behalf, as far as we know, you're not even employed. It's almost as if you're not even employed.
2: Mm-hmm.
1: Because if you're in employment, contributions are supposed to be coming for you.
0: Mm.
1: That is why when you are sick, you need us to replace for you salary you cannot receive because you are now sick.
0: Mm-hmm.
1: But if we're not in the business of receiving contributions for you, there is no salary to replace you, because as far as we know, you're not working because no contributions are coming in for you.
2: Because remember, it has to be matched.
1: Yeah.
0: It must be matched.
2: Yeah. It must be employee and employer. It must be a package, a total package.
3: Yeah. So really and truly, the employer is really an agent for Social Security to collect those contributions the employee.
0: Right.
3: The contributions are in two parts.
0: So it has to be matched.
3: Yes, a portion is the contribution from the employee towards his Social Security benefits, and a portion is paid by the employer.
0: So you will not accept the employee's contribution if there's not a match from the employer?
1: When the employer makes a payment, it will be a payment on account.
2: Yeah.
1: A payment on account is not full. So the employer still owes the balance for the number of employees at work for that month.
0: Okay.
3: And I wanted to add to Matt that in addition to what Mrs. Henderson was saying about the employer, when you discover that your employer has not been making contributions on your behalf, we discourage persons from going back to the employer and taking on that employer personally, or going to the employer and saying, where is my money, where is my contributions to Social Security that you deducted and you did not pay to Social Security? You need to leave that to Social Security to deal with. Once you make the report to us, or officers will go out and get the information, or officers will not mention that you came to us, or that you snitched on the employer.
0: This is private information.
3: Yes, it is confidential information, and we, our officers, know how to approach the employer to get the information on your behalf. So all we expect of you is for you to make those regular checks to our office to find out whether your employer is making those contributions. And if you have more than one employer, each employer is supposed to make deductions on your behalf. So some persons may have multiple jobs, and so each employer is supposed to deduct the portion of the contributions and remit to Social Security on their behalf. Going back to the discussion, we were talking about the delays in payments from Social Security. Mrs. Henderson highlighted some reasons, and I also want to add that sometimes the forms are incomplete. So the medicals are submitted to our office, and the employee expect that the payments will be done. But then when we go through the forms and start processing the claim, we realize that there's missing information, there's incomplete information, there may be errors, and so on. And those forms may need to go back to the doctor, or go back to the employer, or the employee may have to sign something. So all of these cause delays, which may not be on Social Security end, but we cannot process the claim. If the claim is incomplete, if there is a problem with the claim, as she mentioned, if contributions are outstanding, and all of these reasons. And some employers also keep the forms because they have the view that the employees just started working with them and they may not qualify for a benefit. But once the forms are issued to you, we expect you to send in those forms to Social Security and let us make the determination on our end as to whether the employee would qualify, because there are cases where the employee may have been working for another employer prior to you, and they may have contributions that will enable them to access that benefit. So once the employee submits that form, you complete your section and you send it to Social Security.
0: All right. Are you ready for phone calls? Because I see the phones going blazing there. If you want to add any more information before we start taking phone calls.
1: Go ahead, take the calls.
0: Take the calls. Okay, because the telephones are buzzing here. Are you there, caller? Hello, talk to me.
4: Yes, Matt, good afternoon to you.
0: Good afternoon to you, yes.
4: Yes, in studios.
0: In studios.
4: Matt, it's one thing I always did throughout my working life. When I start working in any job, 3 months later, I go to Social Security to find out whether my money's coming in. I did that religiously. I would want to find out from the Social Security department now where the government has ever faltered on paying the Social Security for the workers, because that's something that can be, that you see it being deducted from your money, and you wouldn't know whether it was paid to the Social Security from the government, the biggest employer. Because I always talking about employer and where it's a different places, but you're not talking about the government. Well, has that ever happened?
1: Yes, there's a time in the past when government was just not paying contributions for public servants, but that is a thing of the past now. And you may have an occasional instance where a person may fall through the cracks.
0: Right.
1: Government pays their contributions religiously. The thousands of workers government engages, they are on their government payroll monthly. But you may have a person who start working and initially they pay them on voucher, and the payment may not reach us right away.
0: Okay.
1: But once the person makes an inquiry and they give us information, we actually write to the particular ministry, giving them details of the period of employment, the earnings and whatever, and they make good on those contributions. Sometimes those records are somewhere in a vault in one of the ministries, and sometimes one of our field officers have to go and check in the vault and they get the information.
0: Dig it out.
1: Yeah, dig it out.
0: On the telephone, are you there, yes?
5: A very, very good afternoon to Matt and Mr. Etienne and the other lady, I forgot your name.
1: Ladies, good afternoon. Good afternoon, sir.
0: Yes.
5: That's the Jennifer.
0: Yes, sir. We know the voice. We know that, yes.
5: Uh-huh. Okay, I'm enjoying the discussion, and I just want to say here that I retired in 2002. But unfortunately, I retired at 55, okay? So I had to wait 5 years before I got my Social Security in 2007. So what I was trying to tell Mr. Etienne, sometimes it is good to take the early retirement, right? But at times, it's better you wait till you reach that age. Because had I known, right, I would have probably stayed until I was 60. but when Mr. Barnett before came to the school, I signed for 55. What I want to say on behalf of the Social Security, they have been doing a wonderful job paying our fortnight and monthly payment on time. I don't care what anybody say. Dominicans have too much thing to say. When they get it early, they don't say nothing. But when they get it late, they want to make noise. Thank you very much.
1: Thank you. But it's never late on our part, you know. It may hit your account late at the credit union or the financial institution. But our pension payments are never late, because once you qualify, when you get there, it is your debt that stops your payments. So we actually make payments 1 week in advance of when it is due for. Fortnightly paid pensioners get their pension in the first week of a particular fortnight, and monthly paid pensioners receive their pension in the penultimate week of the month. So if there are 4 Saturdays in a month, we will pay you in the week of the first Saturday. If there are 5 Saturdays in a month, we'll pay you in the week, the fourth week, or the week of the fourth Saturday. And people expect to get their pension payments in their account by the same date every month. We produce a calendar, and we take pride in doing that, because the calendar is like their Bible. They monitor, they say fortnightly payment due, monthly payment due. So they have to be guided by that. So they must not always figure that it will be in their account on the 15th of every month, because when they have 5 weeks, it will not be the 15th, it might be the 18th or the 19th, that kind of thing. But we never pay pensions late.
0: On the telephone, are you there, Yas?
4: Yes, madam, I'm holding on. Very interesting discussion.
0: Okay.
4: Two concerns I have, and I'm listening to Mr. Etienne, and he said something that government and whatever, that is not entirely correct. I just retired, I retired 4 years ago, and I come to the Social Security because I'm receiving a bridging pension, so I'm not getting money from Social Security. But check up on my contributions from government, and there are a number of months that is not paid. There are a number of months that is not paid.
0: Mm-hmm.
4: I came in when I came to check for that for my wife. My wife was retired, and I find it was a little bit delayed in getting a response from them in respect to our contribution. So I used the opportunity to check up on mine. And lo and behold, a couple months, and if not almost a year, that was missing, you know. And the young lady I dealt with, she told me she will bring it to the attention of the supervisor. And I'm saying, if you are paying a contribution, your money is going to Social Security, deduction is going to Social Security. It cannot always be on the onus of the employee only to check. Your government is supposed to play, I'm still employed, I'm not retired, I do dead, I do whatever. If they're checking the system, they'll be see, but wait a while, money didn't come in for Jack Jones this month or for the past couple of months, also that's in from government. Let me make a call and find out if it is a whatever. So that is not correct. I'm not going to say my name on the telephone.
1: The government is not paying. I said sometimes you have things, something called falls through the crack. A gap is there. When you come to us and you told us you worked this entire time, I tell you, we write to them and indicate that this person was working with that department for that period of time, and contributions for those periods are missing. These are the amounts that are due, and they would make good on it. You're talking about a gap. It doesn't mean they're not paying. There are gaps, because sometimes maybe your name got left out of the run for a particular month and it was not recorded, but doesn't mean they're not paying.
0: All right, more telephone calls coming in here. Very hot afternoon there with Dominica Social Security. Are you there, caller? Talk to me.
6: Yes, Matt, I am.
0: You're back.
6: Well, Matt, I'm back like a heart attack because it's an interesting conversation.
0: Okay.
6: It makes no sense to me for you to tell me that your name did not come out on the run. That does not make sense to me. I didn't go to high school, but that does not make sense to me. But my question now is, why sometimes you get your money this, let's say, certain times you get it on a Wednesday, sometimes it comes on a Monday, sometimes it comes on a Thursday, sometimes, why does that really happen?
0: Well, I think you explained earlier, sometimes...
1: No, your pension, you're supposed to access your pension from the Wednesday of the week in which we pay. The money may reach the financial institution from Friday before or from Monday, but you're supposed to access your money on your account from the Wednesday. So Lufa said, when we get it early, we don't complain. When we get whatever. So I'm saying we do not pay pensions late. I explain how we do it. Pensions are paid 1 week early for the period that it is due. Right? No, some people have the mistaken notion that when holiday weekend is coming.
0: So sometimes you have to blame the financial institution for not processing.
1: Yes, if sometimes they have not credited your account at the particular financial institution with your pension. But Social Security doesn't pay pensions late. Sickness benefit maternity benefit, short-term benefits may be delayed in terms of, for all the reasons we explained earlier, but a pension, and once you qualify, is your debt that stops you. So we know every fortnight we have to pay you, so we're not waiting for the fortnight to finish for us to pay you. We pay you in the first week of the fortnight. We pay you every month. We're not waiting for the month when we pay you in the week before the month ends.
0: Are you there, caller? Yes?
7: Yes, I'm there. Good afternoon, Mr. Etienne.
1: Good afternoon, family. Sarafet.
7: Bien.
1: All right.
7: Oh, well, no problem, eh?
1: No problem, no.
7: I was one of them. Hello?
1: Yes?
7: I was one of them when they gave me my case, if I can point. My case, money has to come out of my case before I get my salary in my hand.
1: Mm-hmm.
7: Boy, I used to be big.
1: Mm-hmm.
7: And since I retired, God bless daddy, God bless Social Security, God mm-hmm. bless everybody.
1: Mm-hmm.
7: And I don't get no problem. Every time my month ends, the calendar is my guidance.
1: Right.
7: I get my money.
1: Okay.
7: Thank you.
1: Thank you.
0: Some customers are very
1: pleased. And a lot of people tell you that when they started, they were saying, what business is that? And when you started working in your late teens, your early 20s, 55 years, looking like something that you may never make it to, 60, 65, but the time catches up on you. And when they get there, they tell you, boy, God bless you that this thing happened.
0: On the telephone, are you there, caller? Yes.
8: Yes, Matt. Good afternoon.
0: Good afternoon to you. Mabo
8: you
0: Swain.
8: And your guest.
0: I said Mabo Swain.
8: You don't know me, so you know me like the ex-soldier who wants me to step, okay?
0: How are you doing?
8: Matt, I'll go for you. I'll see you soon.
0: Okay.
8: Matt, very interesting program. I love listening to these programs when you have them, the credit union, you learn, it's a learning process. I remember when I was home, I was working at the hospital. I had a witness, and I was working there already for years. A doctor was putting an IV for a patient. Whatever happened, the patient kind of like blackout and was fainting and falling. So there was a nurse there helping, assisting to, you know, when I tried to grab the person that they don't hit their face on the IV pole, I hurt my back. I let the nurse know what happened because I was in a lot of pain. I went on sick leave by whatever was submitted to Social Security. I had no issues with them. When I went back to work, you know what happened? The matron at the time called me in her office, you know, to ask what happened. So I told her what happened. You know what she said to me? She don't understand if I am on duty and I hurt my back, for me to want to hold hospital responsible. When the nurse, she asked the nurse before she saw me what happened, and the nurse told her what happened. So what I said and what the nurse said was the same thing. Matt, if it was like now, it would not go that easy. But at the time, I did not really know. So those conversations and those programs are very interesting programs for people. And I hope the people are listening and they learn. Thank you.
0: All right, thank you too. Now, a question there from an employer.
1: Mm-hmm.
0: Two questions, Matt. What is the maximum time should it take for receiving sick leave claims? It took me 1 month. How much does the government owe the Social Security? Are they up to date? Why aren't all the Chinese who are working on the biggest development project in Dominica, the airport, paying Social Security? Three questions to you. I think you've answered that before, but some people may have tuned in late or maybe never tuned in.
1: You better give up on it. Let you tap your reports. You better contact your reports.
0: Yes.
1: Remind me of the questions again.
0: What is the maximum time should it take for receiving sick benefits or sick claims? It took me 1 month. Can you delete that question first?
1: Maximum time. It's, what we probably should say is, on average, how much time it should take.
0: Yeah.
1: And at best, I mean, it should take no more than 2 weeks for you to get paid, if everything is in order.
0: Yeah.
1: All things considered.
0: Because that person said that it took them a month.
1: No, but possibly there might be reasons why.
0: Okay.
1: There are some employers who religiously delay in submitting those claims. Unless a claim reaches the office,
0: mm-hmm.
1: we are not aware that somebody was sick and needed to have made a claim.
0: Okay.
1: Unless we receive that claim, we can do nothing about it. Sometimes the claim comes in incomplete, and sometimes when a claim is incomplete, the office reaches out to the claimant, sometimes to the employer, and don't get responses.
0: Mm-hmm.
1: And to the extent that when those claims really remain outstanding or incomplete for an extended period of time, that is a strike against our efficiency.
0: Mm-hmm.
1: We have standards that we are within which we have to make payments. So sometimes we have to resort to disallowing a claim, informing the person that their claim could not be processed because certain things were not in order. And it's only when you tell them you disallow the claim or their payment stops that they call to find out what has happened, and then you get the correction, to resolve the issue that was there. The second question was what?
0: How much does government owe the Social Security?
1: For what?
0: Are they up to date with payments? That's
1: what I cannot speak to how much government owes Social Security, but I can tell you they pay their monthly contributions of how many millions of dollars.
0: So they're not short on that?
1: No.
0: I think
1: they're up to date.
0: But the other question...
1: Their contributions monthly will depend on the value of salaries that they pay to all the workers in that particular
0: month. And I think the next question, you have dealt with it before. Yes. I still ask the question on the behalf of the listeners. Why aren't all the Chinese who are working the biggest development project in Dominica, the airport, paying Social Security?
1: I was going to ask the Chinese why they're not paying for their workers.
0: But is that right, though?
1: It's not right, because under the law, every person who is engaged in work for pay in Dominica is supposed to be protected while they work in Dominica and pay contribution to the system. These people indicate that they don't pay those workers more salaries in Dominica. They pay them in whatever form in their home country. So basically, okay, because the system is a contributory one, you make contributions, we expect to pay you benefits. If you don't contribute, we don't owe you anything. So to the extent that they claim they're not going to be here after they finish their project, they go back to their country, we don't owe them, and we don't have any obligations to them because they have not made contributions. Now, if something, God forbid, something happens to them while they're working here, we still don't know them, we cannot help them because they're not making contributions. So you fall sick, you get injured on the job, we don't know you. But what we insist is that any Dominican that you engage, we have to make sure they are protected and that we make sure they pay the contributions for the Dominicans that they engage. It is true, it is not right for them not to pay contributions in Dominica, but if they don't pay contributions, they also haven't got access to benefits. We don't owe them anything.
0: All right, let's take another phone call. They're coming in there by, the numbers. Are you there, caller? Yes? 449-3095-9697. Are you there, caller?
9: Yes, good day, Mike.
0: Good day to you.
9: Good day to the reps of Social Security. I've been listening to you. But I don't have a problem that I decide I'm going to retire at 60. You're hearing me loud and clear?
0: They're hearing you loud and clear. Go ahead. Yes, they're hearing you loud and clear. Yes.
9: Okay. I decided to retire at 60. So I went to Social Security and let them know I would like to go at 60. So then the manager looked at me and he told me, but you can go to 65. I said, no, sir. I need to go. I feel tired. I want to get out of this. So anyway, he told me, do you know that you have a penalty to pay and whatever? I said, it doesn't matter. Money is not all. Money is not the issue. I just need a peace of mind and a little rest. So he told me, okay, they will be taking out how many percent from whatever they're giving me. But I thought when I reach at 65, they would start paying me how they're supposed to pay me as if I was. It doesn't happen, so I want to know what really is the thing, whether they still have to continue giving me that or whether they will raise me. Could you explain that for me, please? And thanks so much for Social Security. I did not regret that money was coming out from my money. I know one day I'll benefit, and I'm benefiting. It covers all the world for me. Thank you so much. Thank you to Patrick John. He was the one who initiated that for us, and I'm glad I'm enjoying it. Thank you.
1: Okay, I want to say it's not what we think, what we feel. The law is there. The law says how everything has to happen. And I wish sometimes we would inform ourselves before we decide on taking certain actions. I happen to be one of those persons that interface with many people when they come and inquire about making early requests for their pension. And I try to explain to them the implications of that choice. But Leila Yopalitan, their mind is made up. I make up my mind already. The law says you become pensionable at 65. You decide you want to go at 60. Right? The law says if you take the pension ahead of 65, you're going to be losing, or your pension is going to be reduced by 0.5% per month for every month early you take it, or 6% a year. It is something that a day making a difference, because you're born on the second of the month, and you decide before the second of the next month come, you want to take your benefit from the 31st of the last month. If you take it on the 31st of the last month, you're not a month older yet. So that is 0.5% that you're giving up, rather than if you wait for 2 days for it to start from your the date that is a month, a whole month past your birth date or whatever. So you try to explain all of that, but the people come and their mind is made up. When you get to 65, it is not going to change. Your pension you get at the time you apply for it will be based on your contribution history at that time. Mm-hmm. If your contribution history is what it is at 60, and that is the same contribution history that is at 65, the calculation will not be different, all things being equal. Nothing has changed. Your calculation will be the same. So your pension is based on the best 10 of the last 15 years that you paid contributions. We take that, add it together, divide by 10 to get an average annual earnings, and we pay you a percentage of that. The percentage is dependent on how many contributions you accumulated, right?
0: Mm-hmm.
1: So you come at 60, you have 550 credits, it's 31% you qualify for of your earnings. We calculate your pension at 31% of your average earnings. It works out to a certain value. But you come and take it at 60. That value we calculated at is reduced by 30%, and that remains your base pension. Now, note you're going to start getting that pension 5 years earlier than you're supposed to.
0: Mm-hmm.
1: So between 60 and 65, you will have gotten that reduced pension for 5 years, longer than you should have gotten it if you had taken it at 65, because nobody will know when you're going to die. And do you know how the actuaries explained to us to put our minds at ease?
0: Right.
1: The need to increase the pensionable age, to increase the contribution rate, was done to ensure sustainability. And because that early option is there, people come in and say, I don't know if I'm going to live long. I don't know when I die. So give it to me now.
0: Mm-hmm.
1: And we're saying, but we made that change to allow the system to get contributions for a little longer. Delay a bit when they start paying you your pension so that the system can grow as it will, some reserves to ensure sustainability. But we're not saying that because everybody come in as soon as they're 60. The actuary put us all mind that they say it doesn't matter. By the time the person dies, the system will not give them anything more than they should have gotten. And they explain it by saying a set of twins.
0: Okay.
1: You have same date of birth, everything. assuming you did the same kind of work, your salary was the same, you for the same length of time, but one decided they're going at 60,
0: mm-hmm.
1: the other one decided they're going at 65. And lo and behold, they die the same day on the same whatever. They would each have gotten about the same amount by the time they die together on whatever day they die at whatever age. So the system is not giving more by paying you earlier than usual. It's just that if we have cash flow challenges, more people making demands on us all now, so when we were hoping they would wait 5 years, it can give us a challenge. We may have to go and liquidate. We're not at that point.
0: Mm-hmm.
1: But you can have...
0: It can get there?
1: Well, a lot of things can happen. But it depends on a lot of factors. Demographics, what happened for population, and we know people having fewer children, our contribution basis to...
0: Because as I told you, I had a conversation with at least two persons who say, man, I'm not going to wait for 65. I take my thing at 60.
1: Our fertility rate is down, and we have an aging population.
0: Mm-hmm.
1: More and more people are almost there, you know. I almost ready for pension just okay. now. And more of us are getting there while we have fewer and fewer children being born.
0: Mm-hmm.
1: And so the contribution base is dwindling. Okay, so it's necessary for us to make those changes.
0: Yes, encourage people to make children. How many do you have now?
3: Well, this one I'm not making anymore. But that is why it is important that this actuary comes every 3 years to assess the health of the fund. So he will look at all of those things that Mr. Aiton mentioned, and then they make those recommendations that we try to implement to ensure that the system will never go under. All of those measures that we have taken in the past and measures that may come in the future at one point in time are just to ensure sustainability so that the fund remains there to be able to pay benefits to every person who has contributed to the program.
0: Why are women, why are women sticking to two children these days? I'm sorry, do you tell me? Can you tell me?
1: My
0: mothers were 4 and 5 and six and seven.
1: Yeah, right. In our time, but that doesn't happen again.
0: What happened?
1: I guess, remember, women are more liberated.
0: She's smiling.
1: Women are more liberated.

0: Your mother didn't have responsibilities at the time?
1: Well, before at the time, most parents were home, taking care of the home, the homemaker, so they could sit and make 10 children.
0: We'll have a long conversation about that. Let's take my phone call. Yes. Are you there? Hello, yes.
2: Yes, Matt, good afternoon.
0: Good afternoon to you, yes.
2: Very interesting program. Let me say good afternoon to Mr. Etienne, Ms. Henderson, and the other young lady on the program. I heard in listening to the program, either Ms. Henderson or Mr. Etienne mentioned that the employer is actually an agent of Social Security, collecting the contribution on behalf of the employee. I believe that the Social Security holds a file which contains the information for all of the staff employed by that employer with respect to their contribution. So the Social Security should, as a part of their due diligence, monitor this file periodically and would be able to pick up any discrepancy with regards to contribution. And do not wait until the employee comes to the Social Security, or it should not be only the onus of the employee to come to the Social Security and check on their file. We know the reality of employees in Dominica. Some are not quite literate. Some may not understand how the system operates. Most of them is when they're ready to retire, they come and check their benefit. They are learning about those discrepancies. A responsible institution, as part of the due diligence, will be checking the files of all of those employees making contribution on behalf the employer, collecting the contribution on behalf of the employee, and ensure that it is paid into the system and avoid all of those unnecessities that will arise, particularly when those. And sometimes they only learn about it when they retire, you know, when they come to the office, you know, then they are told that the employer was not making certain contribution, and it is not fair to them. I'm saying it is not fair to them. And if it is not done, I would encourage Mr. Eden, as part of their due diligence, to ensure that his staff check the contribution files from the employer and ensure that everything is up to date, because he was saying employee should not confront employer. But when a person with the age of retirement and they want their money and they don't pay their bill, what are they supposed to do? What are they supposed to do? You're not doing it, and you're telling them it's their responsibility to do it. Now they're out of a job, they're not getting a salary, they're not getting an income. What are they supposed to do?
0: Mr. Etienne, that one for you?
1: Yes,
0: this one?
1: Caller, yes. We do have files for employers. Mm-hmm. And in the contributions department, what we do, we have your records every month that you pay. But if we notice, hey, suddenly we stop seeing contributions, or we notice that we have not seen contributions for a particular month or months, we do send our field officers to
0: that particular
1: employer to just inform them that we have not seen contributions for this particular month. And we do follow up to ensure that those contributions are paid. What you have happening, when you speak to the owners on the employee, what you have sometimes is some employees, they connive with their employers because they do not want the deductions to be made from their salaries. So they go to the employer and they, don't take off my contributions. So the employer does not deduct the contributions, so the contributions are paid. But we see them if something happens. So you find a misunderstanding with employee and employer, and then the first place they come to is Social Security. Now, granted, we cannot always know the number of employers. There may be new employers we do not always know. So our employers go out, and again, they try to discover any new employers. Once they discover, they go to them and ensure that they get registered with Social Security. But for those employers who go under the radar, fly under the radar, and we do not know, so there is no way. So that's where we depend on the employee to assist us, besides our field officers, to assist us. So we can. So if your employer is not paying, again, as Mrs. Lloyd I'm alluded to earlier, we do not go to say Matt Pelty came to inquire. No, it is their right to go to the employers and to just follow up, but knowing with the notion that I know what I'm looking for.
0: Okay.
1: So yes, caller, we do. We do have files, and yes, once we notice that there's a discrepancy or that the employer is missing payments for a particular month or months, we do reach out to those employees to ensure that payments are

0: Another thing to bear in mind too is that sometimes an employer pays religiously, regularly, consistently, on time. But it doesn't mean they're paying for every employee in respect of whom contribution should have been paid. So yes, so the fact that the employer pays on time, consistently, regularly, even ahead of time, they're paying for 5 employees, but they really have 10 employees working for them.
1: Okay.
0: We don't know that the additional 5 are there, but when our field officers go and do the investigation, they discover that you're paying for 5 and you have 10. What happened to the other 5? And how long have... But even when they do that, sometimes the very employees on the project sites threatening them. So it's for people to appreciate and understand that this is not... We're doing this thing not for us, you know, it's for them.
1: Mm-hmm.
0: So sometimes they think it's a them versus us. Everything Social Security is doing is in the interest of the workers.
1: All right.
0: And it's time that they appreciate that.
2: So really, Matt, it's a whole collective approach. So it's not that Social Security is doing nothing, mm-hmm. but we have our responsibilities and the employees have their responsibilities as well. And our field officers don't only act when a query is made. They go out, they do surveys, they may discover new employers that we never knew about before.
0: Right.
2: Mm-hmm. They go out and they notice that work is happening somewhere or a project is going on somewhere, and then they discover that employees are employed and contributions are not being made. The employer is not registered. They are... X number of employees, and some are reported, some are not. So our officers do go out on the field every day to make investigations, to do undertake queries, to do surveillance work, to find out where work is taking place.
0: Mm-hmm.
2: So on the employee part, you have your responsibility. It is your contribution. It is your benefit. You want to ensure that you get that benefit when something happens to you. So you have a responsibility to do just that little part on your end, to contact Social Security. Say, I'm just calling to follow up. Is everything okay with my contributions? Is my employer making those contributions on my behalf? To ensure that when that thing happens to you down the line, that those contributions are recorded. But on our end, we hold our part of the bargain. We do what we have to do. We send our officers out to ensure that those contributions come about. And what we will find many times is that the area where we have the highest delinquencies in the construction sector, where we have persons may connive with those employers, tell them don't make those deductions on their behalf. And as Mrs. Henderson said, once something happens to them, they have a fallout with the employer, they come to Social Security and they want to report that employer and say they've been working there for a number of years and the employer has not been making contributions on their behalf.
1: All right.
2: So, you know, construction work is very risky. That is where you're exposed to many dangers on the job.
0: Mm-hmm.
2: You should ensure, if you're working in the construction sector, that your employer is registered, making your contributions, every contribution that you're entitled to Social Security on your behalf, so that when something happens to you at work, you are covered.
1: All right, here's a question that I haven't seen that one before. How does Social Security pay a widow who also gets their pension from their past employer? A husband who dies at 60, who has not benefited from Social Security benefits, has no underage children. Why is it that the widow don't get at least half or three quarter of her deceased husband's pension? Do you understand the question?
0: Mm-hmm.
1: Hmm? Okay. Why is it that the widow don't get at least a half or three quarters?
0: Because that the contributions that are made into the system. I said at the beginning, contributory system, you're contributing for your benefit.
1: Right.
0: You're not contributing for the benefit of another person. The contributions that are being paid into Social Security is being paid for your benefit, right? Now, the law recognizes that there are instances when maybe the breadwinner of the family may pass on.
1: Right.
0: And leave behind people that cannot fend for themselves. A spouse who probably never went to work,
1: mm-hmm.
0: and children who cannot yet fend for themselves. When that contributor dies, the benefit that the person was receiving, if they were already in receipt of a pension, or the benefit that they would have qualified for,
1: mm-hmm.
0: given that they had been contributing while they were working, would be made available to the eligible dependents. And some people ask, do we have to register a beneficiary? No, the law identifies who...
1: So the wife is not the beneficiary?
0: No, I didn't say that.
1: I'm just trying to get...
0: No. The wife, the spouse, and children, dependent children are children. At the moment, the law defines them as children who are under 21, unemployed, unmarried, and at school. A spouse, when you say a spouse, we're talking about a person that's legally married,
1: mm-hmm.
0: or living together in common law for at least 3 years.
1: Right.
0: No. Because you're contributing for yourself... When your partner dies, and things happen at different points in time. You could be older than your partner, or your partner could be older than you. but your partner dies before you become entitled to your own benefit, you will qualify for half of the benefit that your partner was receiving or the benefit that your partner would have received as the spouse. But you made your own contributions, you're working, and you come off age and you qualify for your benefit. At that point, you become entitled to two benefits. The benefits that you earn in your own right because you made your contributions is yours,
1: rightfully,
0: and you have to get it. But you were enjoying part of what your deceased spouse was getting or should have gotten, because when he or she was there, you were benefiting from that.
2: Mm-hmm.
0: When you qualify, become entitled to both, the law says that you become entitled to the higher of the two and half of the other.
1: Okay.
0: Right? So you were getting half of your spouse when before whatever the amount was. When you qualify for yours, you qualify for a certain amount. We compare what you now qualify for yourself with what you were getting from your spouse, and we will pay you the higher of the two. If your current one is higher than what you were getting from your spouse, you will get your full, and we will cut what you're getting from your spouse into half, by two.
1: Okay.
0: You get half. If what you were getting from your spouse is better than what your full is, you would get half of your full. Now, we talk about making the
1: That's
0: system.
1: That's when the person gets the pension age.
0: When you become entitled to both.
1: Okay.
0: Because you might be pensionable receiving your own pension before your partner dies, or your partner may die before you become.
1: Right.
0: But everything happens at a particular point in time.
1: Mm-hmm.
0: At the point in time you become entitled to both, we have to compare the two and pay you the higher of the two and half of the other.
1: Okay.
0: Now, if you die spouseless, childless, and you leave a parent or grandparent above the age of 65 that you were supporting, that person, parent or grandparent, can get half of what you would have qualified for or what you were receiving.
1: I get that question. Hello, talk to me about the answer. Are you there, caller? Yes?
3: Yep.
1: Yes?
3: Hello?
1: I'm here, sir. Go ahead. Yes. We don't have too much more time. Yes, go ahead.
3: Supposing I opted for an early pension and I live up to age 95, how does that affect Social Security?
1: Repeat that answer again, sir, or the statement you made?
3: Supposing I opted for an early pension at 60. And I live up till 95. How does that affect Social Security?
0: You opted for pension at 60 and you died at 95?
1: 95, yes.
0: The thing is, when you apply for your pension, if you had made the required number of contributions, you qualify. And the system has to continue to pay you for as long as you live, however long you live, no matter how much it ends up paying you at the end of the day.
1: So you qualify until you're 95.
0: Qualify until you die, because once you reach once you qualify at 60, you choose to take your pension at 60, or you take it at pension average of 65. You qualify,
3: but
0: we have to pay you for as long as you live. It doesn't matter if you live for 40, 50 years after.
1: You're saying something, sir?
3: Doesn't affect Social Security in terms of the payment.
1: You can get pensions. You just made the point. You can get your pension until you die. That's yes.
0: And it's not what we pay you at the end of it is not limited to what you had paid in.
1: Okay.
0: Because we have the benefit of the pool. All of us paying into the pool. And I need to make the point to that. The contributions that are made on our behalf is only a partial or a small portion of the full benefit that you get from the system. So it's a partially funded system that we're operating. Your contributions partially fund the benefit that we promise you. But the contributions of the rest of us, the three of us here, supporting your payments. So even if you need to have alternative investments and whatever, the benefit of the pool of Social Security makes a difference to people because you're benefiting from the contributions of others in the pool.
1: All right, so let's go back to the airport scenario. Somebody's asking why, again, a question has been asked many times, why are these Chinese not paying Social Security? That's left to the employer?
0: Yeah?
1: It's left to the employer, right?
0: It's not left to the employer, huh?
1: I'm asking.
0: I explained that already. They're asking the same question over and over.
1: Okay. Somebody says, I would like to retire pension at 65. What time do I start paperwork if I wanted to retire at 65? Is that a tricky question?
0: No. The law says you should apply within 3 months off. So you can apply anytime really. But okay, so some people, although we try to discourage that now, people put in their application at 60, 61, 62. Mm-hmm. And we take it and we hold it there because as far as we know, you're not yet pensionable. And you have not yet told us you want to exercise the option to take your pension early. So if you bring in an application at 60 and we don't engage in a discussion where you know or you say you want it now. Although the average person, once they come, they, is when they want it. But under the law, you're not yet pensionable, and that's what we have to make them understand. You're not yet pensionable until you're 65. If you want it before 65, you have to indicate that up front so we can take the process all the way through so you can access your benefit early.
1: All right. So
0: 3 months before, no later than 3 months after. Now, you can apply anytime because even if you apply late, it's just that when you apply late, the earliest we can pay you from is 1 year earlier from the date of your claim.
1: A question here to Mr. Eaton. I respect Mr. Eaton, but a small farmer is asked to pay for his employees. But it's wrong for the Chinese not to pay for their airport Chinese employees. And only explanation is that they don't need, get the benefits if they're sick. So is there a law to enforce payment according to the laws of Dominica to get the Chinese to pay? Is there a law?
0: The Dominica Social Security laws requires that every person who is engaged in work for pay in Dominica, whether you're working for somebody else or you're working as a self-employed person, you're supposed to be registered and paying contributions.
1: Okay.
0: Right? So the companies come, they set up. If they tell you the people are not being paid in Dominica, they're not earning a salary in Dominica, they're paying them in Chinese or in whatever way they're paying them. We keep saying that our focus is on, yes, the system has been deprived of the contributions that these persons could have been paying while they're engaged here. But like I say, if they don't pay, we don't owe them anything, we don't know them. But the Dominicans who work on those projects, we ensure that they cover those persons so that we want to ensure that our people are protected. We want to provide the same protection to everybody who's engaged in work for Dominica. But if some of them choose not to, it's not something we can force on them.
1: Mm-hmm.
0: It's not something we can force on them.
1: All right, boy, there's so many questions to come. Time is of the limit. We've gone past time. But let's take our final call, our final call for the afternoon, because the telephones will never stop ringing. Are you there, caller? Yes.
4: Yes, good afternoon, man.
1: Good afternoon to you.
4: What I wanted to find out is, if you are a voluntary contributor to Social Security and you are not well, do you furnish a sick leave paper to Social Security and can benefit? That's what I wanted to ask.
1: Okay. If you're a volunteer contributor.
0: No, if you're voluntary only contributing towards pension benefits, long-term benefits. So if you happen to be in Dominica and you're paying, you're probably better off paying as a self-employed person than paying as a voluntary contributor, because voluntary is mostly for people who live outside of Dominica,
1: mm-hmm.
0: and they only make any contributions towards pension. But if you're in Dominica and you're paying as a self-employed person, self-employed people can qualify for sickness. So, you cannot be self-employed and working outside of Dominica, but you can be voluntary and being in Dominica. But if you're in Dominica and you want to access short-term benefits, you're better off paying as self-employed than as voluntary.
1: Somebody's asking a question. I live overseas. How do I access my Social Security contributions?
0: Contributions or benefits?
1: Benefits.
0: Benefit. Once a person have contributions in the system, the only benefits they can access, they can access sickness, maternity, and those things. They can access pension benefits when they get there. All they have to do is apply. Every benefit you have to apply for, there are specific forms. There are certain documents you have to present in support of your application and your contributions. You have to satisfy the contribution requirements for you to qualify. So the person can apply from wherever they are. If they're overseas, their documents have to be notarized. All documents that come in from overseas have to be notarized. They submit that to our office. They meet the qualifying conditions. They give us a bank account in Dominica where we pay their benefit and everything will be done. Once they qualify, the fact that they live overseas would not deprive them of accessing their benefit.
1: All right, we're going to go around the table. Your final comments, because time is of the essence. Yes, your final comments.
2: To the unregistered and employed, get registered with Social Security. To the employees, ensure that your contributions are being paid. And to the employers, please make good on the employees' contributions.
1: Thank you.
2: Matt, so it's really a collective effort. Social Security is holding our part of the bargain. The promise that we make to you, we ensure that we keep it.
1: Okay.
2: And we expect you as employees to hold your little responsibility to just check in to ensure your employers are paying those contributions on your behalf. To those employers, you have a responsibility as an agent for Social Security to ensure that you not only deduct those contributions, but that you pay it in on behalf of those employees so that you don't deprive them of receiving a benefit. Before we go, Matt, I just want to highlight that Social Security, you know, we celebrated our 50th anniversary this year. back in February, and we had a number of activities throughout 2026 as mm-hmm. part of our Big 50. Next week on the 17th of September, we are having an activity to appreciate our pensioners, because these are the persons who have worked, contributed to the growth of Social Security, and we want to give back to those pensioners. So we are having a day when we are honoring those pensioners on the 17th of September. The event will be held from 9:30 in the morning at the State House grounds, and pensioners had to register before the 31st of August to ensure that they receive an invitation to attend the event. And so we are looking forward to honoring our pensioners who have contributed from the inception of Social Security to now. They are now reaping the benefits of that reward. They are now reaping the benefits of that reward. Mm-hmm. And so we want to honor them on the 17th of September, and we are looking forward to doing so. It's an opportunity for them to come and mingle with other pensioners, maybe friends that they would have not seen for a very long time. They can come and meet the board, meet the Social Security board, meet the Social Security staff, interact with us, and just have some fellowship, some entertainment, mm-hmm. and they will be given some refreshments, of course. So we look forward to that event on the 17th of September.
1: Mr. Etienne?
0: And that is specifically our age pensioners, persons above 60 who are in receipt of an age pension from the system. And to make the point that every contribution is important, because every week makes a difference. It can make a difference between you qualifying and you not qualifying, as well as how much you will enjoy as your pension at the end of the day. So whenever you work, make sure your contributions are being paid, because at the end of the day, if you are short of one contributions, there is no way we will be able to make you qualify. It is the payment, the accumulation of those contributions over time, that give you entitlement, that give you access to those benefits when the time comes. Thanks for the opportunity, Matt, and we look forward to the next time when we'll be here to continue to provide your audience with information on Social Security.
1: All right. Thank you very much. Thank you.

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Play Super 6 and win. Bigger jackpots, more chances to win.

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2: 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Vanessa at 780-691-5795. Glenora at 647-262-9944. Or Nadelle at 647-291-5282. 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
1: Good evening. This is the Prime Evening News for today, Wednesday, September 9th, 2026. I am Amanda Bertrand. Here are the headlines. Pastor Randy Rodney examined the Rosa North by-election results and raised concerns over declining voter turnout. Regionally, Barbados Legal Affairs Minister calls upon students to prioritize their education, show respect for teachers, and avoid gang involvement. Internationally, sheriff's deputies arrested a driver found unconscious in a vehicle left idling on the side of a road in Tampa, Florida. The news is brought to you, compliments Discover Dominica Authority. Details coming up next.
0: When it happens.
2: 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L'event 6e édition, Festival Music for Y'all, cap en place en première destination en Kawaibla, Fessetin, Kiula.
1: Welcome back. Pastor Randy Rodney has offered his assessment of the recently held Rosa North by-election, drawing attention to a decline in voter turnout when compared with figures from previous elections in the constituency. Speaking on Q95's Talk on the Block program on Tuesday, Rodney examined voter figures provided by the Dominica Labour Party, noting that the number of votes secured by the party did not increase when compared with previous elections.
3: Numbers, in my humble view, there's a message, and that is one, that the Dominica Labour Party did not increase its share of the voter pie in the Rosa North constituency, judging from the past elections and the numbers, right? Two, the United Workers Party did reduce its numbers to almost 46% of its last showing at the election. That is to say that its last showing was somewhere upwards of 2,300, if I can recall, in 2019 against Joseph Isaac, and they could only muster 906 votes this time. Now, the interpretation of that kind of number, there will be a lot of variables there. But in my humble view, honestly, it must start with one, that it is apparent that the people who would have normally voted for United Workers Party either lose confidence, have a great vote of a party that they did not see fit to go vote for their party. They didn't vote for the other party because the numbers does not show increase, but they did not vote their party. Second reason is usually by elections, people don't go with the same fervor as the general elections. But that, in my humble view, should not have been a factor in the Rosa North election.
1: Rodney further argued that the figures emerging from the by-election should prompt serious consideration of voter apathy across Dominica, as well as what he described as a possible decline in public confidence in the opposition.
3: Third thing that I think we need to take away from that, very importantly, maybe the fourth thing, because I didn't mention that the Labour Party did not increase its share. The fourth thing that I think we should take away from that is, if that abrupt of Dominica in terms of voter apathy, in terms of low confidence in the opposition party, in terms of people decisively making a change. Is that a blueprint? If there were general election in 3 weeks' time, in a month's time, in 2 months' time, would that be the result? And what does each party have to take away as far as that's concerned? I mean, they already won the election, and there is reason for their victory, certainly. From strictly political standpoint and analyzing the numbers, once you have a victory, you have to go back and sit down and say, wait a minute, guys, we did not add to our numbers. In fact, if anything, our numbers reduced by about 100-something votes, right? What is it that we didn't do right?
1: That was Pastor Randy Rodney. The United Progressive Party has dismissed Prime Minister Roosevelt Scarry's decision that the recent Rosa North by-election serves as a vote of confidence in the ruling Dominica Labour Party government, characterizing the claim as a political spin. Pointing to election statistics, the UPP highlighted that out of approximately 7,489 registered voters, only around 2,595 cast ballots, marking a low turnout of roughly 44.6%. With the DLP securing 1,506 votes, the party managed to capture barely 20% of the total registered electorate. The UPP argued that rather than reflecting a resounding endorsement, the fact that nearly two-thirds of voters abstained indicates widespread apathy, frustration, and diminishing trust in the country's political system. While acknowledging the DLP's victory and respecting the official election outcome, the UPP stressed that a single constituency win cannot be inflated into a national mandate. The opposition emphasized that citizens continue to struggle with a severe cost of living, limited economic opportunities, youth migration, and a lack of official accountability. Addressing the Prime Minister, the UPP stated that winning a localized by-election does not grant the administration a blank check or signify widespread public satisfaction, maintaining that Dominicans deserve genuine leadership and truth rather than political posturing. Justice Dr. Irvin Andre expressed serious concerns regarding the state of democracy in Dominica, stating that the political system was effectively put on trial during the recent by-election. He warned that democracy is currently struggling to survive and will not easily make a triumphant return if systemic issues persist. Pointing to the conduct of the latest electoral process as evidence of this decline, Andre argued that a series of questionable actions surrounding the election demonstrated clear flaws in how democratic procedures are being executed. Detailing his specific concerns, Andre highlighted the one-year suspension of confirmation as a major issue that went entirely unaddressed by political leadership and the Electoral Commission. He also criticized the initial release of a voters list that lacked addresses, dismissing official claims that the omission was merely a mistake, and asserting instead that it was a deliberate choice only corrected after public challenge. Furthermore, Andre pointed to the 2025 electoral law amendments passed at the last minute, arguing that these legislative changes fundamentally deprive the opposition of a fair opportunity to raise objections to names appearing on the voter registry.
4: So far as democracy is concerned, it is clear that, in my view, that democracy was in trial. And another thing which is clear, Dominica or democracy will not in the foreseeable future make a triumphant entrance onto the stage of the land of the living like Lazarus. Or every intention or every indication is that democracy, quite frankly, is receiving life water and may not, quite frankly, survive. And this last by-election shows that in spades. If you look like at the whole process in which the by-elections unraveled, look at the one-year suspension of confirmation, something which was not compensated at all by the political directorate or by the electoral commission. Look at the first cynical electors list which was published with no addresses on it. When it was questioned, the commission or the chief elections officer said it was a mistake. I'm sorry, a mistake? Something as basic as that? No, it was by design. And it was only changed after it was challenged. Remember, for example, the last minute, the amendments or 2025 electoral laws amendments, which essentially denied the opposition a chance to question or raise objections to those names that appeared on the list.
1: Justice Dr. Irving Andre. The OHADAC Regional Arbitration Center, in partnership with the Organization of Eastern Caribbean States, is set to expand its training program across the Eastern Caribbean, with Dominica scheduled to host training activities in November 2026. The regional initiative follows the official presentation of the OHADAC CARO training programs in St. Lucia on June 10, 2026, and marks the transition from program development to practical training activities targeting businesses, legal professionals, and other stakeholders. The first training session for businesses and the private sector stakeholders is scheduled for September 17, 2026 in St. Lucia, in collaboration with the St. Lucia Chamber of Commerce, Industry and Agriculture. Held under the theme Alternative Dispute Resolution for Businesses, Practical Tools for Commercial Risk Management, the one-day session will provide participants with practical information on using mediation and arbitration to prevent, manage, and resolve commercial disputes. The training will examine how businesses can address disputes at an early stage, select appropriate dispute resolution mechanisms, and incorporate alternative dispute resolution provisions into commercial contracts and business practices. The program will combine presentation, case studies, and interactive discussions with sessions covering both arbitration and mediation. Prime Minister and leader of the Dominica Labour Party, Roosevelt Skerritt, said his party's win in the September 7th by-election in Roseau North was due to its ability to retain its 2019 votes from the last time the DLP and the United Workers' Party faced off at the polls. Official results from the Dominica Electoral Office show DLP's Ash McDougall receiving 1,473 votes, United Workers' Party's Danny Lugay receiving 998 votes, and independent candidate Sherman Boston receiving 49 votes. There were 46 rejected ballots. In the 2019 general elections, the UWP received 2,134 votes, and the DLP received 1,638 votes.
5: Labour received 1,000 fewer votes in 2026 than in 2019. Yet, Labour went from losing by 496 in 2019 to winning by 523 in 2026. In other words, Labour won overwhelmingly because its votes held up far better, while the UWP vote collapsed.
1: During Q95's hot seat on Tuesday, Lugay blamed vote buying as one of the factors which led to low voter turnout and to his defeat at the polls on Monday. However, Skerritt said the UWP vote collapse is due to supporters being confused and in doubt about the party's readiness.
5: The UWP Roseau North vote collapse is spectacular in fashion because supporters are disillusioned and disappointed with a party in disarray, bogged down by internal disputes, infighting, disunity, leadership incompetence, doubts about governmental readiness, organizational weaknesses, and growing uncertainty about the party's direction. Supporters are confused about who is in charge of the UWP.
1: That was Prime Minister and Dominica Labour Party leader Roosevelt Skerritt. The annual Florida Caribbean Cruise Association Foundation's essay and poster competition returns for the 2026 edition. The annual competition invites students from schools across the Caribbean and Latin America to submit essays and posters, with awards granted to both the students and their schools to further support their educational development. The Ministry of Tourism said the competition allows students to use their creativity to spotlight sustainable tourism and ocean protection, issues that matter to Dominica's future. The topic for this year's essay is, "What are a few unique things a cruise passenger can only enjoy when visiting my destination?" The poster competition's theme is "Ocean Protection Starts With Us." The junior division is open to students aged 12 and under, while the senior division is open to students aged 13 years to 16 years. For both divisions, there is a first place prize of a laptop and $3,000 for the school. A second place prize of a touchscreen device and $1,500 for the school, and a third place prize of a touchscreen device and $1,000 for the school. Entries for the essay and poster competitions must be submitted to respective schools to the Discover Dominica Authority, and the deadline for submissions is October 23, 2026. The Dominica Solid Waste Management Corporation has issued an advisory informing the public of immediate operational changes at the national landfill. Rhoda St. John, Public Relations Officer for the corporation, announced that the facility has temporarily halted the intake of all the green waste. Additionally, the disposal of tires has been suspended for tomorrow, with members of the public requested to refrain from bringing tires to the landfill during this brief pause. Regular tire intake is scheduled to resume on Thursday of next week, at which time the landfill will once again accept tire deliveries. The corporation reaffirmed that the hold on green waste remains in full effect until further notice. DSWMC officials urge residents and commercial operators to adjust their disposal plans accordingly to align with these revised receiving schedules.
6: The Dominica Solid Waste Management Corporation would like to inform the general public that the landfill will not be accepting any green waste at this moment. Also, tires will not be accepted tomorrow. However, on next week, Thursday, we're asking that you can bring in your tires. No tires will be accepted tomorrow. However, next week, Thursday, tires will be accepted, and there is a halt on all green waste. A message from the Dominica Solid Waste Management Corporation.
1: Public Relations Officer for the Dominica Solid Waste Corporation, Rhoda St. John. Regionally, as a new academic year begins, Barbados Minister of Legal Affairs and Criminal Justice, Michael Lashley, called upon students at the Graydon Seeley Secondary School to prioritize their education, show respect for the teachers, and maintain high standards of discipline. To encourage these values, the minister announced a new incentive program in collaboration with other officials to provide a financial reward to the most disciplined students during the current term. Beyond academic success, Minister Lashley issued a stern warning against the dangers of gang involvement and criminal recruiters. He cautioned students that engaging in gang activities carries severe legal penalties, including lengthy prison sentences, and urged them to protect their futures by rejecting any offers of gifts or influence from gang members. He advised them to remain vigilant and know when to step away from negative influences that could jeopardize their potential.
7: I want to say to the first moments, work hard. Do your schoolwork. Listen to your teachers. Be disciplined. And the reason why I'm looking at discipline, because we have decided, myself, Master Butcher, and Superintendent Payne, that we're going to dedicate a sum of money to the most disciplined first form for this term. If a gang member or gang leader believes that he can recruit you into a gang, that the penalty is extremely severe, between 15 and 25 years in prison. And Mr. Payne, you will help them up there. And we want to protect you. So if any of them come up to you, offer you gifts, offer you whatever items to join a gang or to be part of a gang or to be involved in gang-related activity, when you go, you know, you go tell them in the chorus is a popular song, hold on there for me.
1: That was Michael Lashley, Barbados Minister of Legal Affairs and Criminal Justice. Internationally, deputies with the Hillsborough County Sheriff's Office recently conducted a welfare check on a driver found unconscious behind the wheel of a vehicle left idling on the side of a road in Tampa, Florida. Upon waking the driver, 28-year-old Sonny Vera, deputies noted that he appeared dazed and disoriented. While the driver claimed he was merely tired, deputies reported detecting the scent of alcohol on his breath. Following a search that uncovered an open can of beer in the vehicle, Vera was taken into custody after he refused to participate in a field sobriety test. He now faces multiple charges, including driving under the influence for a second conviction and violating driver's license restrictions, prompting local authorities to emphasize the importance of using designated drivers or rideshare services to ensure road safety.
8: Hey, police.
9: What's up, bro? What are you doing?
10: A sobering reminder from the Hillsborough County Sheriff's Office after deputies found a driver asleep at the wheel. They say the car was still running on the side of the road in Tampa. You see, the man appears to be dazed and confused when cops knock on his window.
8: What? Was there any reason why you were passed out in your driver's seat?
11: Tired.
8: Tired, okay. Have you had anything to drink today as far as an alcoholic beverage?
11: No.
8: I'm going to tell you I don't believe you because I can smell it coming from your breath.
11: I mean, that's fine.
10: 28-year-old Sonny Vera arrested after refusing to take a field sobriety test. Deputies found an open can of beer in his car. Vera charged with DUI second conviction and violating driver's license restrictions. Authorities reminding people never drink and drive, have a designated driver or call a rideshare.
1: That's the Prime Evening News, and here's a recap of the headlines. Pastor Andy Rodney examined the Roseau North by-election results and raised concerns over declining voter turnout. Regionally, Barbados Legal Affairs Minister calls upon students to prioritize their education, show respect for teachers, and avoid gang involvement. Internationally, sheriff's deputies arrested a driver found unconscious in a vehicle left idling on the side of a road in Tampa, Florida. The news was brought to you, compliments Discover Dominica Authority. I've been your presenter, Amanda Bertrand. Please stay tuned for the evening announcements.
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12: Afraid of what the future brings. This is only the start of the trans revolution.
1: Residents of Kalabishi are informed that on Tuesday, September 8, 2026, the undermentioned candidates were nominated to contest the Kalabishi Village Council general election scheduled for Monday, September 28, 2026. Martin Bruno Kalabishi, Onalia Alexia Davis Kalabishi, Faith Francine Defo Kalabishi, Glenson Walter George Kalabishi, Kamisha Joseph Kalabishi, Bianca Janie Shakira Paul Kalabishi, and Cedric P. Warrington Kalabishi. The voting will commence at 8 o'clock in the morning and close at 5 o'clock in the afternoon on that same day. Electors are urged to exercise the right to vote by Chief Elections Officer. The public is informed that on the final count of the votes on Tuesday, September 8, 2026, for the by-elections in the Roseau North constituency, which was held on Monday, September 7, 2026, the results of the poll are as follows. MacDougall Ashma, Dominica Labour Party, 1,473. Luge Daniel Andrew, United Workers Party, 998. Boston Sherman, Independent Candidate, 49. Total votes, 2,520. The candidate returned is Ashma MacDougall of the Dominica Labour Party. Registered electors, 7,892. Votes polled, 2,566. Percentage of total, 32.51%. Abstentions 5,327. Percentage of total 67.49%. Ballots counted 2,566. Percentage of total 98.21%. Ballot reject 46. Percentage of total 1.79%. The voter turnout was 32.50%. Percentage of votes polled by parties. Dominica Labour Party, total 1,473. Percentage of total 58.45%. United Workers' Party, total 998. Percentage of total 49.60%. Independent candidates 49. Percentage of total 1.95%. By Chief Elections Officer. These have been your evening notices, and I've been your presenter, Amanda Bertrand. Do enjoy the rest of your evening.
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15: 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Or Nadelle at 647-291-5282. Come, celebrate the heritage, feel the rhythm, and witness the elegance. 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
6: 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You can also boil water. 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This message is brought to you by Dowasco, our water, our treasure, our life.

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0: Good evening to you once again, and welcome to the Dominica Public Service Union radio program, or show through the eyes of the DPSU. Thank you. We are so happy that you're with us this evening, Brother Steve.
1: Good evening, Brother Lita. Good evening to our listeners. Always a pleasure to be with you. I had been a little missing in action for a little while, Brother Lita, but yes, I'm happy to be here. Of course, usually once I'm not here, it's because of a competing activity. Mm-hmm. But always so happy to join you to educate, inform, interact with our members and the wider public.
0: Yes. Well, this evening we want to extend our greetings, whatever the occasion is. We want to extend our congratulations, our well wishes to all those who are celebrating, Brother Steve. Mm-hmm. School has opened and some students are going to higher forms. Some of them are attending school for the very first time, from preschool all the way to secondary, to college, in fact. Mm-hmm. And we just want to wish them well, Brother Steve.
1: Yes. Back to school,
0: and man.
1: And also traffic is back to delays. Some people have to leave their homes extremely early, but especially when you're coming from the rural areas.
0: Oh yes, definitely.
1: It's no longer 8-hour work day, you know, because mm-hmm. people leave at their home at 5 and 5:30 for them to be in town early enough. If you get to Masak after 7,
0: you're in trouble.
1: And I suspect on the south might be similar.
0: I remember some years ago my good friend in Trinidad was telling me he leaves home around 6 o'clock.
1: Yes.
0: To beat the traffic.
1: Yes, that's
0: Minutes
1: correct.
0: To six sometime. Mm-hmm. And I find, Brother Steve, that was strange, you mm-hmm, know. Mm-hmm, mm-hmm. I find that was strange.
1: Yes.
0: But I'm seeing it happening in Dominica. Mm-hmm. And you're correct, you know. And because you want to make sure you beat the traffic, you have to go to work.
1: Yes.
0: You have to drop your own children at school. So it can really be mm-hmm. a challenge. Those who may have experienced death within their families, we want to extend our heartfelt condolences
1: yeah.
0: to them as well. So, Brother Steve, mm-hmm. I think you had a little vacation from attending funerals.
1: Boy, Brother, and that has been quite a bit of funerals, one after the other, in the family, close friends, and it's not over. I think we have a few on Saturday, the mother of a very good friend of mine's. And I think the mother of P.S. Wyke.
0: Yes, and
1: P.S.
0: Yes, Henderson yes.
1: should be laid to rest. So we express our condolences to those who are experiencing that loss, even within our own staff. We lost a member of staff. Mr. Adrian was our technical officer.
0: Yeah, you told me.
1: And he passed. So condolences to all those going through some difficulty.
0: Yes, relative. I did call P.S. Henderson, mm-hmm. messenger, and extend our sympathies and God willing. I'm looking forward to attending the funeral. I hope, you know, nothing prevents me from doing it, but I would really want to. So, mm-hmm. yes, Brother Steve. And also her mom was the aunt to our former administrative secretary, Miranda George.
1: Yeah.
0: Yeah, so... Yeah. So to Nathalie, we want to extend our heartfelt sympathies also unto Miranda mm-hmm. on the passing of Nathalie's sister, who was Miranda's aunt.
1: Yes.
0: We want to extend our heartfelt mm-hmm. sympathies. We welcome to our staff, our new administrative secretary.
1: Miss Tavernier.
0: Yeah, Miss mm-hmm. Tavernier, we welcome her. And we have a lot of work. We have a lot of stuff to do. We are in negotiations. Today I was sort of able to conclude negotiations at Flo,
1: okay.
0: on behalf of the employees, and we are maybe about 99% almost complete at this Lotteries Commission, mm-hmm. CBN, and solid waste, we have some issues. We are hoping that we can address some of those issues. But let's see, I see we have a very early caller. So
1: early caller?
0: Let me pause. Caller, good evening and thank you for calling.
2: It's not who you think you are.
0: I just don't want to say it's you and I was mistaken. How are you?
2: Good evening.
0: Yeah, good evening. Good evening.
2: Good evening. Steve Joseph, Mr. Joseph. Hello?
0: Yes, Steve.
2: You left?
1: I'm not here.
0: No, his headphone was off.
1: Yes, hello?
2: Hello?
1: Yes?
2: You left Brother Layton there alone for how many weeks and months? What kind of
1: and I thought you would join him in my absence to keep him company.
0: So Brother Steve, she's not better than you.
1: You understand?
0: You're
1: aware that I'm not here. I was away.
2: Welcome back.
1: Yes, thank you so much.
2: Welcome back in the comedy we have in Dominica.
1: I know. I've been listening. It's really something.
2: I'm listening.
0: Yes, all right. Sure. Well, this evening we really want to spend some time looking at collective bargaining agreements and the respect for the collective bargaining agreements. But before I get there, Brother Steve, there is a very important or serious matter in the public service, Brother Steve.
1: Mm-hmm.
0: And when we negotiated salaries or last negotiation, there was agreement. In fact, that agreement is in the collective bargaining agreement,
1: yeah.
0: That decision. And that is that non-established, and I want the non-established people to listen carefully, because I have drafted a letter just before I came here to this chief personnel officer,
1: yeah.
0: That they are eligible or entitled, whatever word you want to call it,
1: mm-hmm.
0: to the
1: bridge
0: pension.
1: Correct.
0: But Brother Steve, we have a situation where people are retiring,
1: yeah.
0: And they are not getting the bridge pension.
1: Correct.
0: And they are confused,
1: mm-hmm, mm-hmm.
0: as to what is happening. There is a particular retiree who went to the Social Security because she was not aware or too versed with that decision.
1: Mm-hmm.
0: And she came to me. And I told her, well, yes, you should be getting the bridge pension. The bridge pension, for those who are not so much knowledgeable or fully knowledgeable of what it is that at 65 years, Social Security pays you your pension. But there is a gap between 60 and 65 because you retire at 60. So the union negotiated and government agrees for both established as well as non-established that they will pay you that pension for the 5 years. And that is why it is called a bridge pension, because mm-hmm. it's supposed to take you
1: yes.
0: to Social Security.
1: To 65. Mm-hmm.
0: So I'm saying, if something was negotiated, it's agreed, why is it not being paid to these people? Well, but let's see what is happening to
1: yeah,
0: them.
1: Yeah.
0: Already the pension...
1: Yeah.
0: At Social Security, they cannot survive on it.
1: Correct.
0: They cannot survive on that pension. So that was the reason we came up with the bridge pension. Now, if they do not get the bridge pension, it means that they are forced to take that reduced
1: security.
0: Pension, which is reduced.
1: Yeah.
0: So while it is not so much, it is further reduced by about
1: 20 or 30%.
0: Almost 30%.
1: Yeah.
0: But I'm saying, by now, an exercise should have been undertaken where the service recognizes who are the people, who are the non-established people supposed
1: mm-hmm.
0: to retire,
1: mm-hmm, mm-hmm.
0: and have some spread the road, have some discussion with them, and inform them
1: yeah.
0: of their options. Because I'll be honest, some of those people may not come to the union because
1: yeah.
0: they are not members. But as a senior public officer was saying to me, Steve, and I never really gave some thought to that, but Mr. Layton, maybe some of them, you know, things have been so hard, and the little wage that they get, maybe, and even if it was when it was $15, maybe they just felt they could not afford the $15 subscription, although I don't totally agree. But, you know, that does not prevent us from speaking for them
1: on their behalf.
0: On their behalf, and I believe that need to be revisited. That need to be looked
1: implemented.
0: At. Implemented.
1: Whether somebody has mentioned that it is because there needs to be some amendment to the Pensions Act, and that is protracted. But in the meantime, well, I've not done the research. But in the meantime, these people are affected.
0: They're affected.
1: Because this is an agreement of 24-27.
0: Exactly.
1: So everyone who are non-established, retiring within that period, are owed. They are affected. And so the government has to move with some haste to ensure that things are put in place. So I agree, we have to write to the authorities.
0: No, but see, my point is that there are certain things you come up with.
1: Yeah.
0: And you can run to Parliament.
1: And get it passed.
0: And get it passed within a matter of days.
1: Yes.
0: Isn't
1: yes.
0: that important? Why are some people just sitting,
1: yeah.
0: not doing what they're supposed to do? And I'm not pinpointing anybody. But some people, and maybe not one person, some people are not doing what they are supposed to do.
1: Mm-hmm.
0: As soon as the collective bargaining agreement is signed,
1: yes.
0: and you are implementing, the next thing that should be done for the next sitting
1: yeah.
0: of Parliament after the agreement is to do whatever amendment has to be done
1: yeah.
0: to ensure
1: yeah.
0: that is not something you can delay.
1: Put it in effect.
0: That is, to me, I don't want to use a harsh word,
1: yeah.
0: but that has been very irresponsible
1: insensitive.
0: It has been irresponsible and insensitive.
1: It is.
0: Right?
1: Mm-hmm. Mm-hmm.
0: There is a lady who has been coming to me. She was not aware. She went to Social Security. They told her that she should get, so after she went and said, okay, hold back the payment of the reduced pension.
1: Yes.
0: Now that she has been told that she's
1: entitled
0: to the thing. So she came back to me and told me, they told her to get a letter from me. Why? Well, I said, but you shouldn't get a letter from me. I am not the employer.
1: No.
0: Is your employer that should be giving you
1: yes,
0: that letter?
1: Yes.
0: However, Steve, I still
1: you did
0: it.
1: You did the letter.
0: And even this week, the lady came to me again.
1: She has not
0: That has not been
1: she
0: resolved.
1: Has not been paid.
0: I mean, that is not correct, man.
1: No, this people are suffering.
0: But let's take that call.
1: Yeah, sure.
0: Caller, thanks for calling. Good evening.
2: Mr. Letter and Mr. Josie.
1: Mm-hmm.
2: Charity is not there to do those work there, you know. The only work he's there to do is look about election. That is all.
1: Mm.
2: He's not doing no work.
1: Mm. Yeah.
2: Because that is where he has been. Where he is in that office.
1: Yeah.
2: So he's not there to do any more work. Tutu Ngarefu for you. Thank you.
1: Well, he's the minister for the public.
0: Yes, but at the end of it, somebody should have
1: some administrator
0: should have sent that thing to him.
1: Yes.
0: Bring it to his attention.
1: Yeah, but
0: see, that cannot be right.
1: Yeah, I know.
0: That cannot be right. We cannot. Well, you know the kind of problem these people are going to encounter
1: mm-hmm.
0: if they start receiving that reduced pension
1: from the Social Security.
0: Yeah. And they're entitled because if they fall within the period that people are supposed to benefit.
1: This could lead to some kind of administrative crisis.
0: Exactly.
1: Because if a person retired, let's say 2 years ago, it means they have to survive.
0: Exactly.
1: So
0: they cannot wait forever for that.
1: Exactly. They would opt for the reduced
0: while
1: they're entitled to the bridge.
0: Exactly.
1: You understand? So I mean, that needs to be addressed.
0: The other thing, obviously, the other issue, and I'm not going into detail, because I'm writing to the permanent secretary, and I wouldn't want to raise those issues or to go public about those things before I bring it to the attention of the PS. Although in the past that was done, I can't remember whether it was the same PS, but we brought some of those issues to the PS, and that, Brother Steve, is the fire service.
1: Oh, the fire service.
0: Brother Steve, I mean, I'm not going to say more than that.
1: Yeah.
0: Just imagine people are, fire officers are sleeping on mattresses.
1: Yeah.
0: Where the wire, the spring mm-hmm. from these mattresses.
1: Inhuman. Yeah.
0: Is pricking their bones and their flesh. I need say no more.
1: Yeah.
0: As I said, I don't want to enter into a public discussion about it yet.
1: Right.
0: I first want to bring all those issues, a number of issues, to the attention of the permanent secretary. And then once I have done this, I will go public. But no, I don't believe it is fear.
1: What
0: not fear, but I would just prefer not to go into it now.
1: What I would say, you know, Brother Lita, and I agree it's not time maybe yet to ventilate these things in details, but it is unfortunate that it is the union that must bring these things to the attention of management. Mm-hmm. Fundamentally, management have a responsibility to know what are some of the issues affecting the employees. And I'm sure in some cases, you're having heads of department meeting, you're having engagement with the heads of department. I am sure these are issues that come up, the condition of the plant, if certain things are not in place. These are things you have to address. It is unfortunate, like what's happening at the State College is similar, that you're not giving it the kind of importance that it deserves, that the union now must raise it until such time. You mean you would not do anything to address the issues that are affecting the employee, your employees? Your employees? So I know we're going to follow the proper procedures and protocol to inform officially, but they should know.
0: Yeah, I totally agree.
1: They should know.
0: But I'm saying,
1: do something about it.
0: Once that letter has been dispatched, and by tomorrow, God's willing, that will be done, I will go public with the issues. Because people have to understand, it is inhumane. And when you hear some of the things, so at the end of the day, you pass and then you see those guys, there is no fire, they're playing a little domino, and you criticize them and say, all they do is play dominoes, not recognizing or appreciating, rather, that when there is a fire, how they expose themselves for the scene.
1: Yes,
0: I said it, the work of a fire officer is that he removes you from danger while he put himself in danger. That is what firefighting is all about, you know.
1: So we have a minimum to protect them.
0: You put yourself in danger to get people out of danger. And we do not show appreciation for that. And when you, the public, will hear from us next time we are here, I believe you will understand what is happening to those guys. So you see them on the road and so on, but when you understand what is happening to them, you will see that they are not being treated like human beings in a lot of instances. But take note, we will inform you. And we'll go in detail. You mentioned the State College, Brother Steve. That is another institution. For years, the problem at the State College has been there. And every time a protest action is being organized, the authorities quickly get to us, make promises, and we stop whatever it is. And nothing, these issues that they say that would be addressed and improvement made, these things, nothing happens. And sometime in June, there was some protest action. And the union wanted to have an amicable resolution to those problems. So we thought by seeking the intervention of the Prime Minister, that would have assisted in resolution of most of the issues that the staff were experiencing. We reported that it was a good meeting because some commitments were given. But Brother Steve, here it is.
1: Yeah.
0: School has reopened.
1: Yes.
0: School has reopened. And up to this week,
1: no priority,
0: nothing.
1: Yeah.
0: Or we were not informed that anything was done. It's only when they realized that we were meeting with the members that some kind of contact was made.
1: Nice.
0: And even making contact with us, Brother Steve, some of the issues have still not been addressed.
1: Fully addressed.
0: And some of them have not been addressed at all.
1: That's right.
0: And some of them have not been addressed adequately to cause us to declare an end to the dispute. And I believe this time, Brother Steve, whatever we decide to do is going to continue until these issues are resolved, until we see action, until we see definite dates by which certain things will be implemented. I reach a point where I believe that as a human being, I have done enough. I have done enough. I have gotten my blows. I have done enough to make sure that those problems are arrested, to make sure that the children, or the students rather, continue to get their education and that the staff continues to deliver. But it has reached a point where I believe we have exhausted all our efforts, and we are saying that the state college need to be given priority. So, for example, why wasn't there an allocation in the national budget that was recently passed for the state college?
1: State college, simple. Simple, you had enough time. We met since in July before budget went to parliament. And I mean, this is the same thing, and you will hear people, brother, later. Maybe try to castigate the union and the faculty and staff for standing up for themselves at this stage. Because I'm sure parents are sending their children to school for the first time, and they're expecting that there should be teachers to teach them. But the employer, the government, the state college should also be aware of that. That here it is, we raised those issues when we were entering the vacation, which means you had sufficient time to address these issues. And not the last lit hour that we should be scanting and running around. So, I mean, I hope that good sense prevail and these issues are resolved within quick time. Should have been resolved already. But I think the time has come for us to give the state college, the students, the staff, the faculty, the respect to value the contribution they make to the development and education of our children, and to treat them with greater dignity. That is what it is, you know. Respecting the people who are professionals that day in, day out educate our children. The job of a teacher is not easy, you know. It's a vocation. It's a vocation. You have to go the extra mile to deliver that kind of service. And so, they are taken for granted.
0: Because you deal with children from all different backgrounds.
1: All walks of life.
0: All different kinds of behaviors
1: and characters and habits and so on. They have to deal with that. And then they are not given the kind of regard that they deserve.
0: I mean, imagine. I mean, you have a number of people at the state college.
1: Mm-hmm.
0: A number of people have been working for 20 years and not appointed.
1: Yeah.
0: And when we raise that issue, rather than you doing that, taking a good approach to that, you do it piecemeal. So the last time, you just to please, maybe trying to please us, you appointed only 12 people.
1: And I saw the letter about it. That letter leaves a lot to be desired. What are the conditions of work?
0: Exactly. 12 people from a staff of so many people, understand? Yeah. You have a situation where a teacher from the secondary school is getting a bigger salary.
1: Higher salary. There's no
0: incentive. By far, you know.
1: Yes.
0: Than those at the college.
1: Yeah. There's no incentive for you to aspire to teach.
0: Exactly.
1: At that level.
0: That cannot be fair. We're talking about a reclassification exercise. That should have been implemented in 2024.
1: 2 years ago.
0: You again wait on the 11th hour and to try to prevent us from doing whatever we should do. You are telling us that you are going to have it implemented from the 1st of September 2026.
1: Which is this month.
0: But you're not even giving any date.
1: By when?
0: By when
1: it will be done.
0: The salary, the new salaries, or the adjusted salaries will be paid. You're not indicating to us whether government is going to pay an increase in the subvention so that there will be
1: cover
0: enough
1: the
0: money.
1: New scale. That's to cover the new scale.
0: Exactly.
1: Yeah, yeah, yeah.
0: So when all these things are happening, we were told that during the summer holiday, that there would have been some repairs to the certain section of the facility.
1: Yeah.
0: Right? Holidays have ended. Not a nail has been put to anything.
1: Yeah.
0: Not a block was placed. I mean, Dominicans, don't you think that is too much and that the union has to stick with the members and do what we believe we have to do? Yeah. But Steve, I believe, and I'm saying it loud and clear, I don't think there is no excuse for the authority. I believe it doesn't matter that the state college is not being given the priority that it deserves. And if it cannot be done, whatever way, we have to force them to do it. And that is where we are today. We have a situation at Solid Waste, another one again, where people have not gotten a salary from 2020, Brother Steve.
1: Wow.
0: Right? 2020, they have not gotten a salary.
1: Two triennials.
0: Right? Now, we know there are certain things that could have enabled Solid Waste to get some funds so that a salary increase could have been paid. So for 2023, or I think it's 2024, but the last year of the first triennium, they are looking at zero salary increases and a bubble for the final year. Right? So a bubble, I think, for 25? Yeah, for 25. But again, Brother Steve, there is absolutely no indication that the money will be found somewhere and the people pay the bubble. Right? No indication. And guess what? For 2026, another 0% being proposed.
1: Wow.
0: And I think it's a 5% or 3% for the final year. And that is it. But I see, this is what is happening. And you're talking about people out there who are collecting. And I know they are listening because we gave notice that we might embark on industrial action. So I know, and that was headline on DBS, so I know a number of people will be listening to the program this evening. But these are the people. If they do not collect our garbage, Brother Steve, we are in trouble.
1: That's it.
0: Leptospirosis, rats all over the place, food contamination, and so on and so forth. And we are not treating them the way that they should be treated. Isn't there an environmental levy that's supposed to go to Solid Waste?
1: Being collected, yes.
0: Because I think when you order white goods, subject to correction, when you order white goods into the country, for every white good, every fridge, every stove, I guess vehicles too.
1: On vehicles too, and there's an environmental
0: levy. There is an environmental levy. For years, my understanding, again, I say subject to correction, that money should have been used by Solid Waste.
1: Yeah.
0: So if that was being done, Brother Steve, some of the issues we are having with Solid Waste, people not being protected, you haven't got proper vehicles. We were told that we had some new vehicles. There was a big handing over presentation of the vehicles. But Brother Steve, in my community, it is 2 weeks and garbage has not been collected.

0: They are in the garbage. There is no separation between the person collecting the garbage and the garbage itself while it's on the truck. Isn't that in 2026? That is what is happening to us.
1: But
2: this
1: is why this evening we wanted to place all this discussion under the umbrella and the theme of respect for collective bargaining, because the framework is there, and one has to question whether these things is a priority for the government. You know, I was attending actually last week Public Services International Sub-Regional Advisory Committee meeting in Trinidad and Tobago, and PSI saw the need to engage in conversation with the ILO, and very, very, very important discussion with the ILO. We met with the director of the ILO at the Caribbean office, Dr. Johnny Muzabayana. These are some of the themes that came up. Let us take the caller and we'll delve into some of that when we come back.
2: Okay, I'll do that.
0: Caller, thanks for calling. Good evening.
3: Yes, is that alone that running?
0: You should be in the studios, but
3: let me tell you, Mr. Letcher, all scary friends that are Prime Minister or whoever, they are doing their work in their country. Look, last week I was watching news in Antigua. What is his name again?
2: Brown.
3: He gets new equipment for firemen. He gets fire truck. He gets ambulance. And not second hand, brand new.
1: Yes.
3: I was watching it. Me, I'm actually doing what she have to do. They must be laughing after Kerry undercover. Because he's not doing nothing for Dominica. Just call election. That is what they put in there too.
0: Thank you very much, caller. Thank you.
1: The engagement in politics should not prevent you from doing your work in a religion.
2: Not at all.
1: so I know. But I know there has been.
2: No. But that is why you.
1: You are being paid. But I was saying that we engaged in a conversation with the director of the ILO, and I think. The significance of advancing and building a stronger public service was discussed. The significance and importance of advancing decent work for all workers. In fact, the emphasis was on monitoring some of the conventions that we've already signed on to. We've already signed on to 87 and 98 that deals with collective bargaining agreements, especially for the private sector. In Dominica, though, we have not ratified Convention 151, which deals with collective bargaining for the public sector. I've made that call before. It fell on deaf ears. And again, this is one of the things that came up, the need for us to establish our decent work program in Dominica so that we can address some of these issues. Yes, caller.
3: Good night, Mr. Victor, and the next good night to all you.
0: Yes, good evening.
1: Sure.
3: Let me ask a question. How many years carried government? How many years did he govern in Dominica? How many years now?
1: When about he came in 2004, so that's 22 years?
2: About that, yeah.
3: It's a shame. It's a grievous shame. The man brought Dominica to nothing. He's like the gutter. And they were the poor people and take all money, the foreigners, and remain Canada. Staying for scared to go. It's going to be too long and he must go.
1: Yes.
0: All right, Colette, thanks for your contribution.
1: Yes. And I know the frustration is there, Barita.
2: Oh, yes.
1: The frustration is there. But that is it. The importance of some of our workers. Yeah, we're taking all the calls.
0: Yeah, that's the call. Caller, good evening.
1: Taking all the calls.
0: Caller, thanks.
4: Good evening, Mr. Later. I'm Brother Steve.
1: Yes, good evening. Good evening.
2: Good evening.
4: Brother Later, my name is Eustace Marshall. I worked at Cable & Wallace for a few days. I'm in St. Thomas right now.
2: Okay.
4: I work at Home Depot. And I want to ask one question. Do our people really understand what a union means to them?
1: No.
4: Do they really take serious

0: what a union can do for them, achieve for them? Do our governments understand that civil service, civil servants, but later, if you cannot treat your children in your house well, can you treat others outside any better?
1: No.
0: But later, medical or nurses or doctors, fire service, as you mentioned, look at our police officers, where they end up. Young, before you know, you have to make sure you ensue discipline in a police force, so you have to be on your guard. But later, our people need to understand what is happening. My people of Dominica, a union is one of the most important things that can help you regulate, one, your establishment in a government framework.
1: Yeah.
0: Help you establish better rates. They always tell you, oh, union cannot do nothing for you.
1: Those are tricks
0: to control, to do what they want with you. You all have been Stevie for the later. You all have been year after year teaching that environment in Dominica. You all have been going away studying. They think all you've done. They think you all are not capable of doing what so many people that are just picked off the road to do. They think all you can do it. All you can. And you all are much more capable than myself and many others. But a little. And, you know, it hurts from where I sit, from where I came from. But later, Dominica is not going anywhere, and civil servants need to put their heads together, attend every meeting, so that your knowledge of the establishment you are under, it can grow, knowing where you are, knowing how you are, where you stand, what you should expect. Because you all are telling people what they should expect. Up to tonight, you all are talking about people and being established and different things in reference to what you spoke of
2: appointments.
0: Earlier.
3: Richmond.
0: Appointments. And they're not taking that seriously. When people working for 6, 8, 10 years and they are not established. I work in a business unit. We make sure we look at you for free. 6 months, and when we look at you according to the work you're doing, how much work you're doing, you're placed on establishment. People are no longer slaves, man. You need to motivate people by letting them feel that you know they're capable of doing things, that they're capable of performing. How do you encourage them? How do you help them move forward with their heads up? How do you encourage them to say, I really want to be in the police force because there is room for improvement, there is growth. I can do other things. I can further my studies while I'm in the police force. I can do further studies while I'm under any civil service.
1: Exactly.
3: Specialized
1: training, enhanced knowledge.
0: To be able to feel comfortable in getting themselves into that. I'm sorry. I have stayed back and I've said nothing much. And I look at our young people, realize for the past months, you realize it's our young people that are really getting themselves more intertwined in little difficulty.
3: Yes.
0: You realize what is going on?
1: Yeah.
0: They need to know that there is something that they can go to, run to. You go in education, some of them can't afford, some of us can't afford. Boy, Dominica is bigger than that. Dominicans,
3: yes,
0: civil service people, please back up. All you leaders in the civil servant in the union, back them up when they call meetings. Go to the meetings.
1: Yes,
0: learn, understand for you all to know better. I do not want to keep all you in the shade. I know better than nobody, but what I'm hearing and seeing, you all need to attend the meetings. I remember working at Satellite Cable and Wireless, and 3 months in, they call a strike. And everybody saying, but you just start working. I say, I just start working, but I striking with all of them that there. All who that there before me, I don't care. If they send me home, they send me home, but I striking too, because it's they themselves that have to help me learn and train me in the future.
3: Thank you so much.
0: Mm-hmm. And today, our people, Brother Leta, Brother Steve, God bless all you. God bless all you. And I say this a third time. God's blessing upon all you for what all you're trying to do for Dominicans. Dominican people, God bless you.
3: Thank you so much, Brother Marshall. We appreciate you.
2: Yes, thank you.
3: Yes, but Brother Steve, he's making some very good points.
2: Yes, of course.
3: He is talking and I'm listening. Mm-hmm. And I'm saying, okay, look, we talk about the non-established worker.
2: Mm-hmm.
3: But Brother Steve, it's not because we never pass the information. Because, listen to that, you know, after every three rounds of negotiation, sometimes two rounds of negotiation, we call the members together.
2: Mm-hmm.
3: So you can come to the meeting, as the caller is saying, to find out. Now, if those people were coming to the meeting, they would know.
2: They would be aware of
3: what the benefits is. We would be able to explain to them what the bridge pension is. In addition to that, Brother Steve, we make sure that we kept people updated
2: on the radio program. We always use that platform to inform, educate, update.
3: Brother Steve, sometimes I say, boy, my good friend Curtis Matthew is too troublesome.
2: Yeah, but
3: once Curtis knows that there was a meeting, he will come.
2: He will come.
3: He's out there waiting. He's out there waiting for the meeting to finish. And other media houses.
2: Yeah.
3: So people get in. It's not that we don't pass the information.
2: Yes.
3: We make use of social media, Brother Steve.
2: Yes.
3: We have an insurance group.
2: Mm-hmm.
3: And we have the emails of everybody on that.
2: Yes.
3: Whatever decisions, whatever. People are aware. We try to make people aware of it.
2: Yes.
3: Why should you not know what is happening? And you're supposed to get your little bridge pension. And you are going to lose it.
2: Yeah.
3: Because when the union call, you never came to get information. You pay no attention, as you call it, say, oh, the young guy do nothing for me. So that's what some of them say, you know,
2: until
3: they get themselves in trouble.
2: Yeah. And
3: so I really appreciate his contribution.
2: I take the point, and I hope some people are listening, because I've always been telling employees and members of the union, this is your bread and butter. This is your pocket, your kitchen issue, your bills at the end of the month. You need to be interested. But it's a part of the mantra that have moved people away is what I was speaking about.
3: Mm-hmm.
2: The interference, the undercurrent, the lack of education, the lack of social dialogue, the lack of respect for collective bargaining. There cannot be decent work in Dominica without collective bargaining. You cannot have decent work. Decent work means you are safe in your job. You have tenure. There is collective bargaining. You work in a healthy and safe environment.
3: These are important for some of the... It's not that our people are not bright, but maybe what some people, just explain what you mean by tenure.
2: Tenure means you just like we were talking about appointment, it means you have job security. You're not on fixed term contract, because you're at a disadvantage when somebody have to determine whether you continue in your job or not. You're not precarious. In other words, we are concerned about people who are not on the public service establishment. That's why we have been fighting
3: for full-time employment.
2: Yeah? That's why we're concerned about non-established workers. That's why we're concerned about the NEP. But there is a general philosophy in what's happening in Dominica that is okay with people not being able to enjoy tenure. It's true. They are okay with people not appointed because they can manipulate. They can even threaten you. If you're on contract, if you're under the NEP and you don't follow me, I will threaten you. Because you will not continue next time. I will make sure that you don't have your job. This is what we're talking about. Addressing the kind of air in the country that keep people, you know, as almost beggars. Rather than people who have the dignity, I have a job, I have appointment, I am secured, I can take a mortgage, I can build my life, I can take care of my family. And not because some of these employees appear to be at the lower strata of the job market. People in sanitation, they offer some of the most important public services that we cannot do without.
3: That's right.
2: So our sanitation workers should be enjoying a complete collective agreement for the period 2024. By now, they should be benefiting from 24-27. Because two periods. When we treat them as though they are less citizens, and two triennium, and no one to offer them little pittance, it means, my dear brothers, we don't value the work that they do and the contribution they make to us having healthy communities and a healthy country. Or firefighters, without them, how the airport cannot even function without them. How can you not treat them with respect and dignity? Our state called all the people that we've spoken about offer a very essential service. I know we have a list that we normally say are essential services, as though it's police alone as essential services.
3: All of them are essential.
2: All these Brother jobs Steve, Brother are Steve, essential.
3: I believe, Brother Steve, anybody who is working and you have been employed for at least 5 years, you should be able to walk into a bank,
2: of course,
3: and say, look, I have been working for 5 years. I am appointed. This is my salary. And you should be able to get a loan. At least
2: yes.
3: To construct something.
2: Buy that a piece of land.
3: Buy a piece of land that your salary
2: yes.
3: can afford you
2: of
3: to
2: course,
3: do.
2: Of course.
3: You may not be able to construct a house like other people because their salary might be
2: a little higher.
3: It might be higher.
2: Yes.
3: I understand that. You may not be able to buy a piece of land like so and so on the other side.
2: Within your means.
3: Or that person, but within your means.
2: Yes, yes.
3: But I'm saying, and you're making a good point. Let's look at the NEP program, for example. How many people who have been involved in that NEP, and when you talk that way, they believe you're criticizing the NEP.
2: Yeah.
3: How many people working on the NEP or as an NEP worker can work in a bank and say, look, I am interested in purchasing a piece of land somewhere, or so-and-so is willing to sell me a piece of land, I come to negotiate a loan.
2: Yeah, that's it.
3: First thing they will tell you. What you just said a while ago,
2: yes.
3: that is why I asked
2: yes.
3: you to break
2: yes,
3: down
2: yes,
3: the tenure.
2: Yes, yes.
3: You do not have tenure.
2: Are you permanent in your job?
3: Are you permanent?
2: Are you guaranteed you're going to be able to pay me?
3: So even before they ask you, what is your salary? Even before you hand that little salary thing,
2: yeah.
3: What is
2: your job status?
3: Your job status.
2: Mm-hmm, mm-hmm.
3: Are you permanent? So it cannot be a situation where you are here today, the bank has no idea whether you'll be there tomorrow and will give you money.
2: Yeah.
3: It cannot be a situation where you are here today because
2: yeah.
3: of a politician.
2: Mm-hmm.
3: But tomorrow, if things
2: change,
3: there is a possibility
2: that you don't have your job.
3: That you may not have the job.
2: That's it.
3: You understand?
2: That's it.
3: Because if we continue with what we see is happening in the Caribbean, no matter how good an employee is,
2: mm-hmm.
3: sometimes when there is a change of government,
2: yeah.
3: that is it. I mean, I don't want there is a particular country, I won't mention
2: yes.
3: which country.
2: Yes, yes.
3: And but it's even before I get there,
2: I know
3: what I'm talking about?
2: Yeah, yeah, yeah.
3: There is a particular country
2: mm-hmm.
3: where this gentleman was responsible for a regional institution.
2: Mm-hmm.
3: That is providing a service to the region.
2: Service.
3: Very professional.
2: Yeah.
3: A gentleman who is loved throughout the Caribbean.
2: Yeah.
3: Recognized. Yeah. Very, very competent.
2: Mm-hmm.
3: But there was a change
2: of government.
3: Of government, and his contract was not renewed.
2: Yeah.
3: His contract was not renewed.
2: Mm-hmm.
3: Prominent figure in his country. Well known throughout the region. Having consultancy from ILO and all over the place. Right? Tongue to earth guy. But his contract was not renewed.
2: Mm-hmm.
3: Why? Because of a change of government.
2: Yeah.
3: And that is what we are experiencing throughout the region, Brother Steve.
2: Yeah. We seem to politicize everything. And this gentleman is a professional.
3: Has his doctorate.
2: But he will speak his mind. He will speak truth to power. He will analyze certain policies that not in the interests of the people. And when you do that, people do not listen to the message or the basis of the debate. They attack you personally. And this is why We have to continue to fight for the rights of our people, the rights enshrined in our constitution, the right to work, the right to life, the right to live, the right to be able to enjoy collective bargaining, because this is a right. It's not a favor, you know. We have the Industrial Relations Act in Dominica 8901. We have it within our laws, within our labor code. And these things are flaunted. They are not respected. All right? And this is why, even at the TUC level, we are pushing more broadly for us to be able to have the capacity within our labor division. Because it means we have to finance those persons who must engage themselves in the proper research, proper training, proper reporting to the ILO, and our ability to have the discussion at the international level. Dominica has not participated with its tripartite engagement, meaning government, employers, and the union in the International Labour Conference for many, many years. One of those days I will have to come up with the number, but it's maybe over a decade.
4: Yes.
2: You understand? And it means we are out of the loop.
3: And other countries are doing it.
2: Other countries
3: but Dominica are is just not doing it.
2: Dominica is not doing it. So I'm asking, is this a priority for us? Is it? And if it's not, why isn't it? It means we have a long way to go to ensure that the rights of our workers are not only protected, but are respected. So that's where we are.
3: Yes.
2: And it's not only in public service. We have statutory corporations, as you said earlier, that we must ensure we complete those collective bargaining agreements. I mean, we should have signed the State College 2 years ago.
3: That's right.
2: And we were told, okay, let us do the reclassification. And we raised all our concerns. We were supposed to be part of the process. That's another issue we raised with the Prime Minister and his team, that they engaged a consultant.
3: Mm-hmm.
2: The union was not consulted. When these things are done, the union should be at the table. In fact, the union should be in the very design and the implementation of all the activities. And if you mirror what happened in the public service, the unions in Dominica, in the public service, had representative on the steering committee.
3: That's right.
2: As well as on the job evaluation committee. Because it has to appear, not only appear, but it has to be that the key partners
4: are involved.
2: So you cannot commission an exercise for the State College, but you've never spoken to the union that represents the staff. The union that represents the staff will engage the staff to ensure that the input is incorporated.
3: That's right. All right?
2: And when the exercise is complete, a copy of the report must be sent to the union. To date, we have not seen a copy.
3: But the thing is, even after that was done, we were told, when I say that was done, I mean the consultant
2: went through
3: and did what he had to do.
2: Mm-hmm.
3: We were told that we would be afforded an opportunity.
2: Yes, that's after the July meeting.
3: Yes.
2: Yeah.
3: To meet with the consultant.
2: Mm-hmm.
3: That was never done.
2: Still was not done.
3: That still was not done. So we have never met consultant. We do not know what his recommendations are. We have not been given a report. This report has not been discussed with us. We do not know what it entails. And I don't think even the staff themselves know what it's
2: all
3: about.
2: They have not seen the final report.
3: Exactly.
2: Yeah.
3: So that cannot be right. So we are saying all those things and we are taking time, you know, because we want you, the public, to understand. Because you see, when we make those statements and when, let's say, we embark on some protest action, people will come and give us blows.
2: Yes, yes, yes.
3: And you may just hear them.
2: Uh-huh.
3: So that is why we are taking time to explain to you, and we'll continue to let you know what the situation is all about.
2: Mm-hmm.
3: Our numbers are 449-3095, 449-3096, 449-3097, 616-4257. If you're calling us from overseas, it's 305-432-9624. Maria, I know you're listening to me all the way in Delhi, so let me say good evening to you.
2: Mm-hmm.
3: That is Sharon's mom.
2: Ah.
3: She's a brother Steve. She's a regular listener. You know, when we are not on, she knows, and she doesn't miss her Wednesday evening program. Yes, so Maria, good evening to you.
2: I see a number of people online as well.
3: Right. So we want to
2: Pascal Roach.
3: Right. We want to say hello to all of them.
2: Alec Warrington. Claude, Mr. Sanford is on as well. And so we're always happy to have you join us, both online and through Q95.
3: Right. So you know, it's always nice to have you all, and you know, always nice, always good. The contribution, we really appreciate your contribution. Right? So a little from John Holt.

0: Yes, Brother Steve.
1: Yes, Brother Lita. I am going to take the liberty, Brother Lita, to read a short portion of the Convention 151 that deals with labor relations in the public service. Because a lot of people maybe hear us mention it, but do not know some of the articles. And the convention, it says, applies to all persons employed by public authorities. And the term there is public authorities. All right? So not because you have statutorized, it insulates you as though it doesn't matter. The government is still responsible. All right? The convention applies to all persons employed by public authorities to the extent that more favorable provisions in other international labor conventions are not applicable to them. So the framework is within the ILO, but there may be other human rights agreements that also provide certain protection. It says, the extent to which the guarantees provided for in this convention shall apply to high-level employees whose functions are normally considered as policy-making and managerial, or to employees whose duties are of highly confidential nature, shall be determined by national laws or regulations. So you get the opportunity.
0: So you come back to
1: that. Yes, I'm coming back. I'm hearing another call.
0: Yeah, let us take the caller. Yes. But let's see if you'll come back to that. Good evening, caller. Thanks for calling.
1: Good evening.
2: Yes, good evening. Let us, sorry, again, we just call in. I just want civil servants to know how valuable they are to the state. They are the most valuable sector in the state in terms of working and serving. They are the most, generally, they are the most valuable assets of the state in terms of state management, all the civil servants. And that is the reason why you all are fighting. That is the reason why you all are doing so much. Because you all have already established that these civil servants are the most valuable. The port workers, you can imagine the custom officers, the teachers, just name them. Health.
1: Yes.
2: Education.
1: Yes.
2: Come on. Please, civil servants. Support your leaders. I come back just to say that again.
0: Okay.
2: Support your leaders so that you all can be strong together and you all can fight for what is just and for what is right. I don't care which government. I need you all to know your value. I value you all. I respect you all when I come down to Dominican, walk into your area. I respect all you in all your roles. And that is what each and every one of us should do, value all. And we're talking about the people cleaning the side roads, cleaning the drains. You know how important they are?
0: Mm-hmm.
2: Or you know how much people pay for people to clean their yard, pallets for our civil servants to clean our roadsides or our garbage? Oh, God, have mercy.
1: Thank you. Very important. Yes.
0: Thank you,
1: yes,
0: so much, yes. Caller. Let me brother Steve, before you continue, let me just heal up our brother York, the well work York, our shop, so that flow, and making a very, very significant contribution to negotiation. So I just want to publicly thank him for his contribution. Even today we were engaged in negotiations, and he's doing a fantastic job
1: as a shop
0: brother Sellers was not with us this morning, but again, he's another one who has really made some serious contribution.
1: Very good.
0: Yeah, as also Sister Robinson, right? So I just want to recognize
1: commendation to our shop stewards at Flow.
0: Yeah, yes. Brother Steve.
1: Yes, Brother Lita, I was just making the point that the Convention 151. Covers high-level employees. So you're talking about PSCs and, you know, heads of department and so on, subject of course to national legislation and regulations. And Brother Lita, you know how long we've been pushing for the public service management bill, both for scheduled and unscheduled workers. that we've been told as a union would have been approved, what, 2 years ago? Would have gone to Parliament?
0: How many years
1: we've been told?
0: Maybe 20 years ago.
1: Exactly, exactly. So coming back again to my question earlier, it says as well, public employees shall enjoy adequate protection against acts of anti-union discrimination in respect to their employment. And that language is also in Convention 98. But it says it in 151. Public employees shall enjoy adequate protection against acts of anti-union discrimination in respect of their employment. It says, such protection shall apply more particularly in respect of acts of calculated to, one, make the employment of the public employees subject to the condition that they shall not join or shall relinquish membership of a public employees organization. And you know, we have some of that intimidation going on, especially when people are not appointed yet. All right, they're not encouraged to join a union. They live in fear. They wonder, that came up recently in our discussion with the Dominica State College. What will happen to those persons who are not appointed yet? Well, that is when you should become a union. And there should be no intimidation, no discrimination for persons. And you have that protection not only in law, in your constitution, the right for you to be organized. It says also, to cause the dismissal of or otherwise prejudice a public employee by reason of membership of a public employee's organization or because of participation in the normal activities of such an organization. So you have to understand that the union is not putting you at risk, you know. The union is actually the coming together of all of us to stand up for what our rights are already enshrined in international conventions, in your constitution, and in your laws. And sometimes people want to make you feel guilty for standing up for your right. People want to make you feel guilty for standing up for your bread and butter, your pocket, your salary, your conditions of work. Let me tell you, people must not feel intimidated. They must not feel guilty. They must erase every bit of fear. Fear is from the pit of hell. And they must stand up. And when their brother and their sister get discriminated or intimidated, we must stand with every sister and brother.
0: That's right.
1: That get to be even in a small iota of fear, afraid, or they want to discriminate against you. But my dear brothers and sisters, I think we have started something that should continue. I think both for solid waste must ensure that process of collective bargaining agreement is complete and not with empty promises, Brother Lita, with deadlines, as you say, as well as at the State College. We should ensure that the entire process is complete with deadlines. That if you say you're going to do something, tell us by when it will be implemented. Don't just tell us you're going to do it. But we want it in writing to
0: state.
1: We are agreeing to do A, B, C, D by such and such. And I think that is the clear message. And it's unfortunate, as I said, that we have to embark on those kind of actions.
0: We also have a situation at Discover Dominica.
1: Yes.
0: Where we started negotiation. We are with the earlier this year, last year. But there is not a board in place. And Brother Steve,
1: yeah,
0: we were not always at Discover Dominica. We're not always there.
1: Mm-hmm.
0: But it is a good over 10 years, Brother Steve.
1: Yeah.
0: And this would have not been paid a salary. But at the end of the day,
1: it's discrimination.
0: At the end of the day, they make a great contribution. So we enjoy Creole Festival and all those things they're organizing.
1: Oh, yes.
0: But while you're enjoying those things, and they are the ones actually involved, no matter what you say about whatever, and I believe that at Discover Dominica,
1: yeah,
0: a fantastic job has been done there.
1: A good team.
0: It's a good team. But how is the team being treated?
1: How do you survive?
0: How do you expect people to survive?
1: Inflation, 10 years.
0: Look next month, Creole Festival again.
1: Yes.
0: But you're talking about over 10 years, and this would have not been paid as an increase. We had to struggle, Brother Steve. The union struggled for gratuity for them. Thank God.
1: Yeah.
0: We got gratuity. But when it comes to the salary increase,
1: nothing.
0: Nothing. And we do not see any sign of something being done soon, because my understanding is that there is not a board now.
1: But what does it take so long to appoint a board?
0: And so we have written to the minister saying, look, the absence of the board
1: is affecting the ability.
0: Yes, and then something needs to be done.
1: Yes.
0: So if tomorrow, I'm saying, if tomorrow the union and the staff come together and they decide to protest, to withdraw the services, declare dispute and withdraw the services, everybody will wash their tongue on us, using our own.
1: Especially if it's just before Creole Festival.
0: Exactly. Especially if it's before Creole Festival. So it takes me to what you said earlier on. Yeah. Why should we wait until the last minute? Until we are threatened to address those issues, Brother Steve? Mm-hmm. We are at the 8th Bank. Well, even today I got a letter from them. And I give them a little time, because they are saying, okay, we are doing something about it. But Mr. Leta, it's taking a little time, so give us a little more time.
1: Yeah.
0: Patience is running out.
1: Yeah.
0: Because every day, Brother Steve, the members are calling me. Mr. Leta, what is the status? You have to give that thing priority. Mm-hmm. And he's not only writing me and telling me that, you know, put some time to it.
1: Yeah.
0: Make sure whoever is involved is involved, and let us bring those issues to a close.
1: Yes.
0: The union is very understanding, you know.
1: Of course.
0: I went to Flo today, Brother Steve, and I realized there is a matter. So when I met the country manager, she said to me, Mr. Leta, we will not conclude negotiation because we have some outstanding thing. I said, no. We are going to conclude negotiations once you agree with certain things.
1: Yes.
0: And whatever is can keep us back,
1: yes,
0: that should not prevent us
1: from concluding.
0: So we will put, let's put timeline.
1: Yeah, timeline by which they can be dealt with.
0: And then we agree within the next 3 months,
1: right,
0: that particular matter
1: will
0: see,
1: be
0: because,
1: resolved.
0: Yes, because, yeah, because you know, it involves a lot of research, right. It involves this and all that. But on the other things, we have sort of almost concluded. You understand? They're just supposed to get back. So the union is very understanding, and we always think of ways to come up with something so that we can move on.
1: Yes.
0: And I'm saying that is what it is. So for all those negotiations that have been long outstanding, there are certain things that we can conclude on, mm-hmm, even if it's a salary.
1: Yeah.
0: We can arrive at the level of salary.
1: Yeah.
0: Increase, pay it, unless.
1: And it works for both sides. Because the employees get their increase, as well as the employer do not have to consider long retroactive pay. And that is why they sometimes want to implement late, because where it is, negotiation is delayed a year, 2 years, and you have to pay retroactive, is a major responsibility for the employer to find the money.
0: Exactly.
1: So the sooner you can conclude to ensure that the employee gets the real increase, and that you do not cheat them of having to compromise too much, because you say, oh, 2 years passed, so now you have to have them to feel pity for you. It's not about pity, it's about responsibility. That if we can, on both sides, sit down and conclude negotiations, once it's fair, on both sides, mm-hmm, get it done. Mm-hmm. And the other teething issues, then you resolve them in time. I agree with you.
0: Yes,
1: so collective bargaining is something that every employee should enjoy in Dominica, in the private sector, in the public sector, and in the wider publics, statutory corporations and all. And I think if we can take that approach, and people can begin to understand why the union is emphasizing the need for that, they can begin to understand it's in your best interest to be unionized. It is in every employee must understand, for you to enjoy collective bargaining, you have to be part of a bargaining unit. All right?
0: Well, but let's see the question from me.
1: So you don't have to always be a member of the DPSU, but be wherever a union is representing the employees in that unit, yeah, or that location,
0: be part of it.
3: That's right. Because the
0: question for the CIV is, what do you lose?
1: Exactly.
0: By being a member of a union.
1: Of a union.
0: What do you lose? I want to put the question again. What do you have to lose,
1: mm-hmm,
0: by being a member of a union? And I will answer myself, nothing.
1: Yes.
0: What do you have?
1: You gain.
0: To gain.
1: You will gain.
0: quite a lot.
1: In fact, you gain even when you're not a member.
0: You are gaining when you are not a member.
1: Far less. Yeah.
0: For when you're a member.
1: So you gain more.
0: Because beside what we negotiate, mm-hmm, and you gain, there are certain benefits that are specific to members only.
1: Yeah.
0: Yeah? So you are gaining. You are gaining. Yes? And you know, as our caller, calling from St. Thomas, said, people should be part of the union.
1: They
0: should understand that they have nothing to lose. The little subscription that you pay, at the end of the day, the benefit you get far exceeds,
1: mm-hmm,
0: that monthly subscription or fortnightly subscription.
1: Of course.
0: You know?
1: York, you're making a point, and I want to read it. I agree with you. It says organizations need to embrace, and I mean employers, need to embrace and respective unions and build strong relationships based on mutual respect. That's what social dialogue is about. That is what collective bargaining is about. We are supposed to be equals across the table, negotiating on behalf of the employees, as well as the employer have issues too that won't be resolved, and those can be resolved through social dialogue. So I agree with you. Organizations need to embrace unions as a partner, as a collaborator. That's what the ILO promotes, tripartism, that the employer, the government, and the union must have ongoing engagement and conversation. Do not wait until we have a crisis. That we respect each other sufficiently to sit down year-round from time to time and discuss the issues that affect the labor market, that affecting the workers, that affecting the employer, that the government want to implement in terms of policy, and for us to find common ground, mm-hmm, to ensure we enhance things for our country. That's what is a pillar of national development.
0: Yes, and
1: going to pursue social justice, social dialogue is important.
0: And at the same time, Brother Steve, it prevents, it helps the employees themselves in being more productive.
1: Exactly.
0: They understand things
1: better.
0: They
1: feel a part of.
0: They feel a part of what is happening.
1: Yeah, yeah.
0: Because when you allow a crisis, mm-hmm, to emerge, then that's the time you say something, the employer comes and says something different. It creates a lot of confusion.
1: Exactly.
0: Not only the public may not fully understand what is happening, but even the workers. So if there is a situation, and long before it goes to the public,
1: mm-hmm,
0: you can sit with the employer, the union and the employer can sit together and resolve it. And sometimes, Brother Steve, based on certain external situation, you know that some problems will eventually get there, you know.
1: Yes.
0: So you are prepared to deal.
1: Proactive.
0: You are proactive.
1: You want to be proactive.
0: Both the union and the employer.
1: Exactly.
0: We have to be proactive. So there is so much that we can gain by this approach that you're talking, mm-hmm, that you're talking about.
1: Well,
0: but some people just...
1: But this is what we have been promoting. You know how many letters we're writing? You know how many letters we're writing? Sometimes we don't get the response. Sometimes we tell, okay, we'll meet with you. Then they don't meet with you. Then you wonder why you don't meet with us. And then you have to write again. You said earlier that the union is patient. That is not just words, you know. We practice that level of patience before we get to a point of bringing anything public or embarking on. These are last resorts.
0: Mm-hmm, definitely.
1: Last resorts. Because we put pen to paper all the time. And we go to executive meeting. What's the update on that? No. Okay, write again. This is what this union has been involved in.
0: But Brother Steve,
1: when
0: a union has an issue at a workplace, and you say to the members, let us withhold any protest action. Mm-hmm. Let us get the head of government to intervene
1: to try to resolve.
0: But see, I mean,
1: going extra.
0: So, yeah. you have gone extra.
1: Yeah.
0: What more you can do? You recognize that you have outstanding issues at Discover Dominica. You have actually written to the minister,
1: yeah,
0: saying, look, we need to, because as I said, when I write them, it is not the normal thing for a union to be writing to ministers on matters affecting, you write to the CEO.
1: Yeah.
0: And so on.
1: That's where it should be resolved.
0: Yeah. But when you go ahead,
1: and there should be a board, if exactly. CEO have to refer a matter to the board, how can there be no board and you're in the organization? Exactly. Remote control then.
0: So isn't shouldn't that be given priority?
1: Exactly.
0: You know the life of the board is coming to an end. You make sure that is done, because you have issues to deal with.
1: Yes.
0: But you see, Brother Steve, those things happen when people have taken it on their own to do the job of those
1: administrators. Yeah.
0: So there is no board. The decision will be taken by me.
1: That's it.
0: So I see no need to appoint a board, and that is what is happening in the public service.
1: Mm-hmm.
0: Certain people not doing what they're supposed to do,
1: yes,
0: because a minister have to tell them to this, not that. No consultation, mm-hmm, no consulting what Public Service Act says, what
1: the
0: regulation
1: says.
0: States,
1: yeah,
0: what, you know, I mean, you look at the whole thing, and that is why they do things sometimes that are wrong and not in keeping with all their experience. That is, some senior public officers, with all their experience, they do the wrong things. Yeah. Right? Because at the end of the day, they are not brave and bold enough,
1: mm-hmm,
0: to say to the policymaker, this is wrong.
1: This is wrong.
0: Because according to regulation, that is how it's supposed to be done.
1: Yeah,
0: they do not say that.
1: And it's their responsibility. If the minister insists, then you write, I have been directed by the minister to say so. Or tell the minister, put it in writing to direct me. Yeah, that's it. But we have a number of...
0: And various things, even the way people are transferred, you know, a minister may not like you, and the minister don't want you to be in a place, and, you know, they will send you somewhere else.
1: Yeah.
0: You know, forgetting... You know, I won't go public, but I know a public officer, Brother Steve, who contributed so much, and the way that person is being treated, Brother Steve, that is something else.
1: Yes, that is something.
0: Yes. It is painful.
1: Yeah.
0: It is painful. That was somebody, when we had a crisis, when we had not a national crisis, when we had a global crisis, I won't go into detail, when we had a global crisis a few years ago, who was outstanding
1: in their performance.
0: In her performance, Brother Steve.
1: Yeah.
0: And that particular person became an admiration of the nation. But to know how she's been treated. No, Brother Steve.
1: Yeah, I know.
0: It is painful.
1: It is
0: painful.
1: Yeah.
0: As I said, I won't go into detail. I don't think it's right for me to
1: say
0: too much about people. You know, on air, but this is the thing that some of our people are subject to.
1: Well, it is being determined simply on partisan considerations.
0: Correct.
1: Partisan considerations, and they do not value the fact.
0: But Brother Steve, you can even be. Sometimes they even forget the partisan
1: their
0: thing, and just because they don't like you.
1: Yeah.
0: Or you may be outspoken. That's it.
1: No, or you don't conform.
0: No, you get into it.
1: Once you don't conform, then pressure on you. Yeah.
0: Boy, we
1: have to check what's going on. And I've said, part of the challenge is we as a Christian nation, we've come to accept too many things that just right in the sight of God.
0: Okay, but let's take a call. Call, brief, because we haven't got much time.
4: Yes.
1: Hello.
4: Tonight, I want to congratulate Mr. Leiter for standing up for Dominicans, and still want to tell Mr. Leiter, remember, at this moment, all the elderlies are getting out of the institution. Those that could tell you exactly where to go, what to do, how to fill your form, and the children not being encountered. Wherever you go, is a young child out there, and she cannot help you. You have to wait for Mr. This and Mr. That. Mr. This will keep your report, but yet still you have to report it to somebody else that will throw it in the garbage, and you will not go. So you and Mr. Litter, you don't expect the man to bow down to you. So the reports you're waiting for now is you have to do what you have to do. Because the what I see in Dominica now, the strength of everything is the power in the people.
0: Mm-hmm.
4: But the people have lost their power, and the churches have turned their back on the people.
1: Mm-hmm.
4: So we have a problem.
0: Yes.
4: That's the problem we have there now. So unless we fix that, we'll never go nowhere. The people have to give back their power, and then the people give back their power. That is what the scripture will bring us back. But as long as we keep doing what we're doing, and we go in Rosenock and go and vote, and they told us, the citizens, do not go and vote in any election because X, Y, Z, it will remain like that. So for the time, in closing, who don't like what I say, I say it myself.
0: I like that.
4: Listen to it. Who don't like what I say and what I'm going to see at this present moment, we're not going to sue the TV station, nothing. But for the time, as long as Dominicans do come together, unite the churches, come together, the pastors and the priests go back behind the altar, and we can defeat who we have to defeat, my brother, we will always see how we have to stay, and we'll always hear, go to hell is not our damn business we are getting
0: from. Thank you, caller. Thank you. Have a good evening. Thanks.
1: Yes.
0: Our final comment, Brother Steve?
1: Yes, well, Brother Lita, I mean, as I was saying earlier, more people need to condemn injustice of any kind, and to join organizations like us and to promote social justice. Is it right for one, it should be right for the other, and if it's wrong for one, it should be wrong for the other. And too many people... One musician had called it Sunday Christians. That we go to church on a Sunday, we claim to believe in what is right and what is just and what is good and what is Christ-like and so on. But we see certain evils happening, certain injustices, how systems are flaunted, how laws are flaunted, how people are disrespected and discriminated against, and we say nothing. And I think if more people begin to embrace no tolerance for what is not right, I think we'll gradually get here. But I think, in all of it, we have some good public officers.
0: Oh, definitely.
1: We have some hardworking public officers, committed public officers in the prisons, fire service, at our ports or customs. In same places we mentioned, environmental health. I remember when that thing was happening in Desbois, some of the people on the ground were environmental health people. People in planning who take in all the pressure when certain projects doesn't go through the process. Some people get dismissed. All kind of pressure. But some of them refuse to buckle and give up. So we say be strong. Kudos to those who continue to stand together and play an active role as part of the union. We continue to fight for social justice.
0: Right. We have to be strong. We have to be together. We have to be in solidarity with each other. And I want to end by reiterating what one of our second caller called, is that we have to be there with our union. We have to make ourselves available to participate, get information, attend the union meetings, come and get the knowledge, come and listen to what is happening, so that at the end of the day, you know what your rights are. Not only your rights, but what is worrying me, Brother Steve, is that some of the benefits that we fought for so hard on behalf of the
1: people don't even know.
0: Of the employees, they do not know, and they are losing it.
1: Out. Yeah.
0: They are losing out. And the bridge pension is one
1: of those.
0: How sad.
1: Yeah,
0: God is. Bless you.
1: Yes.
0: Take care of yourself.
1: Until. Yes.
0: And good evening, everyone. Good evening.
1: Solidarity.
0: Solidarity forever. Solidarity forever. So take care. God bless you all. Let me just...

0: The hurricane season is upon us. Check on your neighbors, especially the elderly and those with disabilities. We're stronger together, so lend a helping hand when you can.
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